0: here. While we speak in terms of motivational gifts, we're talking about that inner drive, that underlying motivation that motivates us to do what we do, the way we do it, think the way we think, and act the way we act, because we're not all the same. And all the different personalities, on all the different spiritual gifts that God has given, He's given you a particular underlying motivational gift that suits you perfectly for your personality and the purpose for which God created you. Well, what about mercy? Well, let's look at this first characteristic of the mercy, and that is the person who has the gift of mercy has the ability to feel an atmosphere of joy or distress in the life of an individual or in a group. And what I want you to notice is this: while the person with the gift of mercy does not live by their particular emotions, they are extremely sensitive to other people's emotions. That's the way God has wired the person with the gift of mercy. And sometimes they will say things, we'll think, well, that must be your imagination. Well, I don't see any of that. Remember this: the gift of mercy can feel on a level that more than likely most of us cannot feel. And so sometimes we don't understand why they think the way they think, why they are so merciful and so loving and so caring and willing to go to the 10th and the 15th and the 20th mile to help somebody. That's the way God wired the person with the gift of mercy. They just feel it. And because they feel it, they're going to respond accordingly. Then, of course, there's the whole desire to remove hurts. Listen, remove hurts and bring healing to other people rather than to look for the benefits of that hurt. For example, a person who is going through some difficult situation. Let's say that they've gotten themselves in some kind of a problem because of their own disobedience. The person with the gift of mercy is not concerned about that. The person with the gift of mercy is concerned about what? About getting rid of their hurts, helping them to get through this, relieving them. And so you have to be careful with the gift of mercy that you don't get in the way of what God's trying to do in somebody's life. Now, someone else would say, well, we should all be merciful and we should all be understanding and we should all try to help people who are hurting. Correct. But if you get in God's way, the person that God's working on, that delays what God's doing in their life, and now He's having to work on you and the other person. Stay out of the way of what God's doing. And a person with the gift of mercy who's walking in the Spirit can discern, this is something as God is doing, and I need to back off, let Him do it. Then I'll be there to catch them when they fall. I'll be there to wipe away the tears. I'll be there to encourage them and hold them up when the bottom drops out and God's through sifting and sanding and cutting away and working in their life. Then, of course, there's the greater concern for mental distress than for physical. A person, for example, who has the gift of mercy, they understand and they can have mercy and be tender and loving and considerate for people who have physical pain. But if you give them a choice, or if they see two situations, they're going to be drawn to the person who has deep emotional problems. Because you see, they have a depth of feeling that probably the rest of us don't have. They're able to vicariously. And the vicariously means that they're able to get under the pain and sense, that is, identify themselves with the other person's hurt. And the reason is oftentimes God will allow difficulty and hardship and pain and suffering to be experienced by those who have the gift of mercy so that they can genuinely and truly vicariously feel what the other person's feeling. And so the person with the gift of mercy, they're going to be drawn to that person who has physical, yes, but primarily mental and spiritual, emotional problems in their life. Somehow, they are there to help them. And you will be surprised at the people that are drawn together. People who have an attraction to each other. And the only reason you can possibly think of, and I can think of so many illustrations, and I think, well, what do they have in common? Nothing. Except one's hurting and the one's the helper. Mercy is going to be there. Then, of course, there's this whole issue of sensitivity to words and actions which will hurt other people. Now, the gift of mercy is the cheerfulness part and the joy part of the body of Christ. God's placed those mercy people there to do what? To sort of offset oftentimes our insensitivity or a sense of criticism or coming on maybe too harsh. The gift of mercy will step up, speak up, and I've had it to happen to me. Maybe I was criticizing something that I knew absolutely was wrong, and somebody else would speak something, and I knew the moment I felt so convicted, I thought, that's mercy. They know exactly what I'm saying is the truth. They know exactly the facts as good as I do. And here they are, wanting to just sort of, you know, well, everything, it's really not all that bad. And after all, nobody is perfect. And I'm sitting over here because that doesn't have to be my spiritual gift. Now, I can be merciful, but when I see something that's deadly wrong, absolute rebellion toward God, and deliberate and willful, I'm not going to be, well, let's just don't let it go. Mercy is going to reach out no matter what. What does it do? It balances all the rest of us. Sometimes we just need to keep our mouth shut. Don't say anything unless it's a wise, profitable, fruitful thing to do. Because you don't want to go around criticizing people. Sometimes they don't even know why they've done the things that they've done. Then, of course, there's the ability, the sense. Now, watch this carefully. I want you to watch this very carefully because I want to look at these words. Look at this. An ability to, listen, to sense genuine love, and a greater vulnerability. Listen, to deeper and more frequent hurts from the lack of love. Now, watch this carefully. The ability to sense genuine love, that is a person who has that gift of mercy because they are loving and because that's a part of their whole makeup. Not only can they sense genuine love, but along with that becomes a greater sense of vulnerability to deeper and more frequent hurts from the lack of love. That is, the person with the gift of mercy makes themselves vulnerable and oftentimes gets hurt. But you know what? The person with the gift of mercy, when they're walking in the Spirit, they're willing to get hurt, willing to be vulnerable, willing to be rejected by the person that they try to help. But sometimes, when that hurt goes on and on and on and on, even they can only handle so much. And they pull down the shade, build up the wall, encase themselves, and then wonder why and what it is they're missing in life. What it is they're missing in life is one of those blessings that God has intended for all of us. And when I think of the people who live under the same roof, some of them, oftentimes one of them is a prisoner. You wouldn't see that openly physically. They can drive together, party together, do this together, whatever it might be. But emotionally, one of them's a prisoner. Can't love. Refuse. They've been hurt, and now they're in this relationship. And they just can't let go and be vulnerable to love once again. Very important we learn how to love. Very important we learn how to be the kind of person that God wants us to be. Then, of course, there's the whole issue of measuring acceptance. Listen, by physical closeness and quality time together. Now, for example, any other gift, you can give that person a material gift or whatever it might be, recognition, fine. The person with the gift of mercy, you can give them all the gifts that you can buy. There's no amount of money, no amount of recognition, none of that. You know what they want? They want closeness. They want you to be there. Closeness, physical closeness, and quality time together. And I think if a person is married to a mercy, mark it down. You can't do enough of anything else to match closeness, intimacy, and time. Now, it's interesting how parents will say, well, you know, I give my kids everything in the world they could possibly think of. What else do they need? Closeness and time. And the truth is, all of us do. If someone in your life whom you love, if you genuinely love them, what do you want? You want them there. And you want to spend time with them. And if a person's married to someone, and either one of them or both of them don't really have any real zeal about being together, and he goes one way and she goes the other, they don't spend any time together. The person with the gift of mercy is devastated by a relationship that has no closeness, no genuine intimacy. Intimacy says, I want to hear what you have to say. I'm interested in what interests you. I care about you. How can I help you? How can I encourage you today? What is it that you need from me? Please forgive me for what I said. That was an oversight on my part. In other words, intimacy deals with every single aspect of our thinking. Mercy, listen, the need to measure acceptance by physical closeness and quality time together, very, very important in the life of mercy. That principle alone, the person with the gift of mercy can handle it very well unless that's there. And here's what they do. Watch this carefully. When the person has the gift of mercy is married to somebody like this, here's what they do. Since they don't get closeness and they don't get this sense of intimacy in this time, they make the big mistake. They'll start looking around to see what else is out there that may be able to meet some kind of need in their life. They get so hungry for relationship, intimacy. Here's the tragedy. Oftentimes, they step way down from God's plan and purpose for their life, trying to satisfy something that is not satisfied. Then there's the tendency to avoid firmness. Now watch this. A person with a gift of mercy has a tendency to avoid firmness unless they see how it will benefit the other person. Now, we talked about how that person can get in God's way. Well, oftentimes, the person, let's say, for example, here's a parent. They know their son or their daughter's being disobedient, and somehow their gift of mercy, they don't want to hurt their feelings, they don't want to drive them away, and in their genuine loving caring for their child, oftentimes are not firm enough. And being able to say, no, you can't, or you must not, or you must do this. And so they have a tendency sometimes not to be as firm as they should be. Now, this does not mean that all mercies lack firmness, but it means, for example, when they're in the flesh, they can lack firmness, or if they're not mature enough in their own relationship to God to realize, watch this carefully, that being rejected by your kids is not the worst thing in the world. Being rejected by somebody, listen, is not the worst thing in the world when you have done the right thing, said the right thing, led them in the right way, giving them strong instruction. To be rejected by them is not the worst thing in the world. Even worse than that is to fail to instruct them properly, to fail to be firm, and to fail to be supportive in the expression of that firmness. Well, a person who has the gift of mercy can oftentimes find themselves in a position not being as firm as they ought to, or the husband will say to the wife, will you do it? Because he doesn't want to get rejected. And the same thing is true in a job. If you have a job and you have people working for you, if you're not firm about some things, you know what happens? The whole organization falls apart because somebody is not taking a strong stand to say, this is the goal, these are the goals, this is how we operate, and these are the rules we go by so that everybody can accomplish and achieve what we've set out to achieve. You have to be firm. Sometimes that's very, very difficult for the person who has the gift of mercy. But that's the way there. It's just real tough for a person with the gift of mercy to say, no, you're not. But there comes times when all of us have to say that. Then, of course, there's the whole issue of closing our spirit to those who are insincere and insensitive. Now, because they are loving and because they are caring and because they genuinely want to help, when they see insincerity on a person's life, in their life, and they see that they're insensitive, for example, the prophet, the teacher, the administrator can walk right by, and if they're in the flesh, they can be very insensitive or say things that are insensitive. The gift of mercy can't handle that. And so they close their spirit to a person who is insensitive and insincere. Why? Because remember what we said, loyalty, devotion, caring, loving, it is the very opposite of what they feel and what they think. None of us like someone else to be insensitive to us. We don't like someone being insincere, not telling the truth, not being faithful, not being loyal, not being devoted. When the person with the gift of mercy sees that, they close their spirit because they cannot handle that. Now, I just simply want to encourage you, listen carefully. I want to encourage you, don't lay these notes down somewhere. You're going to meet someone who has this gift. Or it may be that you have this gift. Now you understand why you act and feel the way you do. Or now you understand why your spouse, your friend, the person you work with, why they react to you the way they do. Once you understand, once you apply these principles, here's what happens. You understand yourself better, understand your relationship to God better. That's the way He wired you. That's the way you are. And you understand the people you live with, that you work with, that you play with better. That makes all relationships better when you understand and you're willing to apply to your life. Now, you may be saying, well, I'm not even a Christian, so how does that relate to me? Well, let's put it this way. Until you receive Jesus Christ as your personal Savior, nothing's going to work. It may work for you money-wise, prestige, prominence, and all the rest, but you know what? Not contentment, not joy, moments of happiness, maybe yes, but no genuine contentment, no real peace, no real joy, no real sense of achievement and accomplishment that God has helped you in. But it's sort of you against the world. It's either all of me or all of God, one of the two. When you trust the Lord Jesus Christ as your Savior and your sin debt's paid in full, you're forgiven of your sin by simply asking Him to forgive you of your sin based on what He did at the cross, recognizing that He has the right to your life to guide you, direct you all the days of your life. Once you surrender your life to Him and the Spirit of God comes into your life and grants to you a spiritual gift, everything about your life begins to change. 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
1: 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One of these doesn't belong. With a reminder for believers, here's a moment with Charles Stanley.
0: I was up in Alaska photographing and with two of my friends. I loved every minute of it. And all the wonderful sights we saw and all the things we photographed, from grizzly bears to whales to beavers to otters to you name it, and all the beautiful scenery. Do you know what? It would only have been partially fun without them there. There's something about friendship, closeness, intimacy, being interested in the same thing and talking about the same thing, mutual interest in each other, supporting of each other and helping each other and learning from one another. Here's the problem. In every circumstance of life, it's all about me or it's all about God. That's the way it is. If I'm wrapped up in myself and only what pleases me and helps me and encourages me and strengthens me and me, if it's all about God, then you know what? I'm going to be interested in you. I'm going to be interested in him and her and you and this and that. And a person's wrapped up in themselves. If it's all about me, I'm not going to be able to love someone else. I'm not going to learn from someone else. I'm not going to teach someone. If it's all about me, we miss out on what life's all about.
1: 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If this program challenged you to grow up in your faith, tell us about what you learned. 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
5: 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I charge you therefore before God and the Lord Jesus Christ, who will judge the living and the dead, at his appearing and his kingdom. Jesus will return. Only God the Father knows precisely when, but meanwhile, we have the responsibility of drawing close to Him, of reading the Word of God every single day, of sharing Scripture with other people, those who know Him so they can be prayer partners with us, those who do not know Him so that they can learn how they can, by admitting they have sinned, believing on the Lord Jesus, and telling other people, can have a place forever in heaven. Who do you know that you could pray with and for and go with the gospel to share with them, for them, to them, how to spend forever with God through His Son, the Lord Jesus Christ, who died, was buried, and rose again. And He is going to return. So pray. Go with the gospel. Watch God make you usable. Watch Him use you to impact the people you know who may not know how to get to heaven. You can tell them how. You can go with the gospel. Will you? It's all in your hands. It's totally your decision. God will bless you. He will make you usable. He will use you if you are willing. Christ, through you, can change the world.
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7: 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It's no good, friends. I tell you, the Lord Jesus, He wants to go into the marketplace with you. He wants to go into the marts of trade and on the streets of this world today. And He's as real there as He is in your church on Sunday. I can assure you that. 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
2: Welcome to Love Worth Finding, featuring the insightful teaching of pastor and author Adrian Rogers. Sooner or later, we will all find ourselves in a storm. But we can have peace in life's storms if we'll remember what God has promised now in the stillness. In part one of today's message, we learned that peace is not the subtraction of problems from life. Peace is the addition of power to meet those problems, the power being the promises of God. If you have your Bible, turn to John chapter 6. We'll begin in verse 16 as Adrian Rogers shares part two of how to find peace in the midst of your storm.
3: Now the Lord here in His ministry in Galilee was with His disciples, and they were in a storm. And we're going to read about that, and then we're going to learn some wonderful lessons about how to find peace in the midst of your storm, because we all have storms. Beginning in verse 16, "And when Jesus was now come down, His disciples went down unto the sea and entered into a ship and went over the sea toward Capernaum. And it was now dark, and Jesus was not come to them. And the sea rose by reason of a great wind that blew. So when they had rowed about 25 or 30 furlongs, they see Jesus walking on the sea and drawing nigh unto the ship, and they were afraid. But He saith unto them, It is I, be not afraid. Then they willingly received Him into the ship, and immediately the ship was at the land whither they went." Are you in a storm? You say, "No, Pastor, I'm not in a storm." Well, I'm glad for you. Enjoy the trip. Enjoy the trip. Have a good time. I'm serious. We're fools if we don't enjoy the good times of life. If you are not in a storm right now, I am happy for you. Enjoy it. But wait a while. Just wait a while. Sooner or later, you are going to find yourself in a storm. And so, what I want to talk to you about is how to find peace in the midst of your storm. Because peace is not the subtraction of problems from life. Peace is the addition of power to meet those problems. That's God's peace. So, I want to give you six principles. Will you write them down? Principle number one, here's what you can say when you're in a storm. Number one, I am governed by His providence. What happened to these people that day was not happenstance. It was not a mistake. It was not something that should have been avoided. The storm did not take Jesus by surprise. Now, folks, if Jesus Christ can walk upon water, Jesus Christ can certainly read and forecast the weather. This thing was not incidental, it was providential. It may be that God has engineered your storm. I mean, God has engineered your storm. If He has not engineered it, He has certainly allowed it, because our God is over everything. Now remember, Jesus constrained them to get into a storm. They were in this storm because of the providence of God. Now, here's the second thing that you can say. Number two, not only am I governed by His providence, but I am growing by His plan. I am growing by His plan. Now, God's plan is not to indulge you. God's plan is to enlarge you. Somebody said that faith is like film. It's developed in the dark. That's when we learn to trust the Lord. I was reading about the Israelites when they were headed into the promised land, into the land of Canaan. And in the land of Canaan, there were some demon-possessed giants, and they were called Anakim, not Anison, but Anakim. They gave headaches. They didn't cure it. These were Anakim, and they were great giants. And when the 12 spies went into the land to spy out the land, 10 of the spies came back and said, hey, we can't take this land. Why, it's full of milk and honey and corn and wine and oil and pomegranates and figs and grapes. It is a hills and valleys, but there are giants in that land, and we can't take that land. But two of the spies said in Numbers chapter 14 and verse 9, only rebel not ye against the Lord, neither fear the people of the land. Now listen to this, for they are bread for us. Not B-R-E-D, but B-R-E-A-D, bread, like your toast this morning. They are bread for us. Their defense is departed from them, and the Lord is with us. Fear them not. They said, look, these people are a piece of cake. They're bread for us. Don't be afraid of them. Why do you eat bread? For strength. You grow on bread. It's bread that gives energy. It is the bread that is the staff of life. What was God saying? These things that look like they are your problems are your food. Anakim is the breakfast of champions, not Wheaties. Folks, it's when you feed on these problems that you grow. You see, what our Lord was looking for was not softies as disciples. He wanted them to grow, and He enabled them to be in a storm that He might enlarge them. So remember that you're governed by His providence when you're in a storm. He rules over all. And remember that you are growing by His plan. And it's in the storm that you're going to grow and become more and more like the Lord Jesus Christ. Well, you say, but Pastor, I just don't have what it takes to grow when I'm in the storm. True, you don't. But here's the third thing. I am graced by His prayers. Look, if you will, in verse 17. And entering into a ship, and went over the sea toward Capernaum. And it was now dark, and Jesus was not come unto them. They're saying, where's Jesus? Where's Jesus? It's dark. He hasn't come. Why hasn't He come? Well, He's doing something else. What is He doing? He's praying. He's up on a mountaintop praying. Listen, don't think that He has forsaken you just because you cannot see Him. When you're in the storm, He may not be with you in bodily form, but He is very much aware of you. Did you know that He sees you right now? You say, He doesn't know where I am. He doesn't know this difficulty. Why is He so far away? Why am I in the storm and He on the shore? Friend, He is there praying for you. He went apart to a mountain to pray. He's up there on the mountain looking down. He sees right through the dark. They can't see Him. He sees us. And what's He doing? He's praying. You want a blessed thought? Let me give you a blessed thought. You are on Jesus' prayer list. Amen. Folks, some people have never been prayed for one time. If you're on anybody's prayer list, you're blessed. You're blessed. But I can tell you you're on His prayer list. The Lord Jesus knows you by name, and He calls you by name. And the Bible says that He ever lives to make intercession for us. Hebrews 7, verse 25, wherefore He is able also to save them to the uttermost that come unto God by Him, seeing He ever liveth to make intercession for them. Did you come to God by Jesus? Then you're on His prayer list. And what is He doing? The finished work of Jesus is Calvary. The unfinished work of Jesus is His prayer ministry. Listen, I am governed by His providence. I am growing by His plan. I am graced by His prayers. He was praying for them in the midst of their storm. Do you have any reason to doubt that He is praying for you in the midst of your storm? How would you feel if you knew while you're in your bedroom that right out there in your living room, Jesus was on His knees praying for you? Is it any less real that you're in the boat and He's on the shore? Or you're here on this earth and He's in the glory praying for you? He ever lives to make intercession for you. Here's the fifth thing I want you to learn in the midst of your storm. Not only am I graced by His prayers, but I am gladdened by His presence. He will come. Look, if you will, in verse 20, and He saith unto them, it is I, be not afraid. And in Matthew, He tells them to be of good cheer. Matthew 14, verse 27, and straightway Jesus spake unto them, saying, be of good cheer. It is I, be not afraid. I can see these disciples as their perspiration is on their brow, and their face is a network of fear. Clammy hands hold to those oars, and their backs are aching, and they're pulling. Peter says, pull harder. We're going to sink. No doubting Thomas says, I don't believe we're going to make it. We're going down. And then they see Jesus. Question, why didn't He come sooner? Why did He wait? You know, He'd been there for a long time. If you read the story, you're going to find out that they had been out there on the sea for 6 agonizing hours. They're out there pulling. And now it's the darkest hour of the night. Mark tells us that Jesus came the 4th watch of the night. That's between 3 and 6 a.m., the darkest hour. For 6 long agonizing hours, they're out there, and it seems that He has forgotten them. It wasn't Jesus who had forgotten. Really, it was the disciples that had forgotten. You know, Jesus had just done a miracle. If you read this story in the 6th chapter of John, you'll find out that Jesus had fed 5,000. Notice, if you will, in verse 12, and when they were filled, He saith unto His disciples, gather up the fragments that remain, that nothing be lost. Therefore they gathered them together and filled 12 baskets with the fragments. Now, why did they fill 12 baskets? How many disciples? 12 disciples. All right, He says, now take everything. Take the fragments that remain. Every disciple has a basket of bread sitting right at his feet. In that boat is a basket of bread. He's just done a miracle. And now here they are filled with fear. They're thinking, why has Jesus forgotten us? They'd forgotten Jesus. They had forgotten what He had already done. Aren't we prone to do that? I mean, how many times our Lord has delivered us, how many times our God has performed miracles for us, but we have forgotten. But our Lord waited. Why did He wait? Well, His wait, His delay before He did come to them was strategic and it was deliberate. Would you write this verse down, Isaiah chapter 30 and verse 18? And therefore will the Lord wait that He may be gracious unto you. Isn't that a great verse? And therefore will the Lord wait, not that He might be cruel to you, but that He might be gracious unto you. And therefore will He be exalted. Now God is in the business of getting glory to Himself, that He may have mercy upon you. For the Lord is a God of judgment. That means discernment. He knows not what you want. He knows what you need. And then it says, blessed are all they that wait for Him. God waits, you need to wait. And you know what God is waiting on? God is waiting for you to wait on Him. God is waiting upon you to wait on Him. Have you ever thought about the deliberate delays of the Lord? I was reading in John chapter 11 when Lazarus died. Mary and Martha, who loved Jesus and knew that Jesus loved Lazarus, sent for Jesus. Jesus was not there in Bethany. And they sent for Jesus and told him, "Look, the one that you love is sick." The Bible says, and Jesus waited 2 days before he ever did anything, before he ever even started to come. Now, by the time he gets there, it's 4 days. And Jesus says, "Lazarus is dead and I'm glad." Now, wait a minute. But that's what he said. Because Jesus had a plan there. He's going to raise Lazarus from the dead. Question, suppose Jesus had come right away and healed Lazarus. Certainly he could have healed him if he raised him from the dead. No ifs, ands, and buts about that. We know he could have healed him, but he didn't. Well, had he healed Lazarus, you know what someone may have said? Well, you know, he might have gotten well anyway. I mean, how do we know really that it was Jesus that did that? Maybe he would have gotten well anyway. There's no way explaining away the miracle when he raised him from the dead. You see, he had a plan. And a plan did not make sense to Martha. She scolded him. It did not make sense to Mary. She pouted. But it made sense to the Lord Jesus. Therefore, will the Lord wait? The Lord gave a promise in the Garden of Eden that he was going to send a Messiah, Genesis 3:15, but he waited 4,000 years. 4,000 years. Did you hear that? 4,000 years. The Bible says, in the fullness of time, God sent forth his Son. In the fullness of time. I know many times we're trying to pick God's blessings before they're ripe. Therefore, will the Lord wait that he may be gracious unto you. Blessed are those that wait on him. God is developing patience. God is never in a hurry, but he is never late. Habakkuk 2 verse 3 says, "For the vision is for an appointed time, but at the end it shall speak and not lie." Many of us are waiting for Jesus to come. And people say, "Where's the promise of his coming? For since the fathers fell asleep, all things continue as they were from the beginning of creation." You can put it down big, plain, and straight. He is coming. He is coming. And he's coming in God's good time, but he's coming. Our Lord is coming. Next, you can say this in the midst of your storm: "I am guarded by his power. I am guarded by his power." Notice what he says in verse 20. "It is I, be not afraid." I don't know who first said this, but he said a mouthful when he said, "The will of God will never take you where the grace of God cannot keep you." God has a plan for you. Jesus did not lead these disciples into disaster. He said, "Go over." And when he comes to them, he says, "I am." Now, "be not afraid, I am." When he says the word "I am," what does he mean by "I am"? Well, in verse 20, look at it. It is I. You see that in verse 20? Well, in the Greek, it just literally says, "I am." "It is I" is the way we read it in King James, but it literally says, "I am." And "I am" is the sacred name for deity. It means he is the Almighty, the Everlasting. It's his saying, "Look, I am that I am that I am. He is the great I am. I was in existence when this thing was not even a vapor, this Sea of Galilee. I am the great I am." And so, think about it. When he says, "I am," that's a proclamation of presence, eternal presence. Not "I was," but maybe "I no longer am." Or not "I will be," but maybe "I'm not yet." No, it's just that "I am, that I am, that I am, that I am, that I am." Hey, there never was a time when Jesus was not. Never will be a time when he will not be. And friend, in the midst of your storm, just remember this: I am. I am. It's a proclamation of presence. But I tell you what else it is. Not only is it a proclamation of presence, it is an announcement of abundance. Did you know what "I am" is? It's an unfinished sentence. It's an unfinished sentence. I am. What? Well, you fill in the blank. Just fill in the blank. Over and over again in the Gospel of John, he's saying, I am, I am, I am. He says, I am the way. Are you lost? Then fill in the sentence. He's the way. Are you on the wrong side and want to get in? He says, okay, I am the door. Are you hungry? He says, okay, I am the bread of life. Are you stumbling in darkness? He says, I am the light of the world. Are you dead in trespasses and sin? He says, I am the resurrection and the life. I am, I am, I am, I am, I am. And I'm going to tell you something, precious friend. He's I am for you. You just fill in the blank. I don't know what your problem, I don't know what your need, but I know your answer, and his name is Jesus. Jesus is all this world needs today. Blindly they strive, for sin darkens their way. Oh, to pull back the grim curtains of night. One look at Jesus, and all will be light. And my advice for you in the midst of your storm is to see Jesus, the great I am, and see him walking on the water. And what looked like it was going to be over their head was already under his feet. Under his feet. And you're seated in the heavenlies with him. And you can't drown with your head above water. And friend, you're seated in the heavenlies with the Lord Jesus Christ. He is the great I am. And you can put it down. I am guarded by his power. And last of all, write this down. You can say, I am guided by his purpose. Look in verse 21. Then they willingly received him into the ship, and immediately the ship was at the land whither they went. God has not promised you smooth sailing, but he has promised you a safe landing. You see, your destiny is already determined. Time and space are no impediment to the Lord Jesus Christ. He will see you to the shore. Soon our Lord, who's been on the mountain of his glory praying for us, is going to rise from his throne. And then walking on the water will be child's play. He'll come stepping on the clouds. He'll come. Come in his glory. And those of us who are here on the sea of time will immediately be on the shores of eternity. Just like that. When he comes. Won't that be a day? The Bible says it happened when they received him into the boat. Have you received him? Have you trusted him? Why don't you receive him into your boat right now? Receive him really into your heart, into your life. Not merely to be with you, but to be inside of you by faith. Would you pray this prayer? Dear God, I am a sinner. And I'm lost and I need to be saved, but I want to be saved. Jesus, you died to save me and you promised to save me if I would trust you. I do trust you, Jesus. Right now, with all of my heart, come into my heart, pray to mean it. Come into my heart, forgive my sin, save me, Jesus. Did you ask him? Then thank him. Pray this way. Thank you, Lord Jesus, for saving me. I trust you to do it right now like a child. And that settles it. You're my Lord, my Master, my Savior, and my God. And now, Lord Jesus, begin to make me the person you want me to be. And Jesus, because you died for me, I will live for you. Help me that I'll never be ashamed of you. In your name I pray. Amen.
4: Amen. And if you've prayed to receive Jesus just now, let us celebrate with you. 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
4: Welcome to Apologetics with Reasons for Hope. Only the biblical God answers the most profound questions of the human heart. One such question is, where did I come from? Modern science attempts to answer this question through the Darwinian evolution process, but the fossil record has clearly debunked that theory. And an even more basic flaw in evolution is the lack of an answer as to how everything began in the first place. After all, nothing cannot produce something. In contrast, the Bible tells us exactly how and why human beings were made. Genesis records that God, who by His very nature is self-existent and eternal, created us in His image, meaning we're unique from the rest of creation in having a mind, will, and emotions. We're not cosmic accidents or stardust. Isaiah 64 tells us that we are the work of His hands. Are there other questions the biblical God answers in His Word? Come back next time and see. Until then, for more information, go to hopetools.net and stay bold.

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3: 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Thus began the Ten Amendments, or Bill of Rights, which were approved this day, September 25, 1789. They were passed because the Constitution did not limit the powers of the federal government enough. Indeed, 16 of the 55 delegates refused to sign the Constitution. Patrick Henry and Samuel Adams even tried to prevent it from being ratified, as the abuses of King George's concentrated power were still fresh. Only with the promise that 10 limitations would be placed on this new government did the states finally ratify it.
2: This has been an American Minute with Bill Federer. 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
1: And we thank you for joining us today for our Friday News Roundup on Crosstalk. Many, many, many stories here today. We'll attempt to get through about half of them today if we can. Thank you, Sandy, for preparing so much information for us today, and Cheryl on the phones, and Dennis in the control room today. My mind went to Joshua chapter 1:9. I want to share this as we begin the program today. Have not I commanded thee? Be strong and of a good courage. Be not afraid, neither be thou dismayed, for the Lord thy God is with thee whithersoever thou goest. Some of the things we're going to hear today on Crosstalk are very troubling, but friends, continue to be strong and of a good courage. Certainly the Lord is with us, and what he has written in his word will indeed come to pass. Much of the news as we come into this week, some of the big news has been the UN meetings that have been going on, and we have a couple excerpts we'll be sharing from President Trump and also from the Prime Minister of Israel, Benjamin Netanyahu. That has been a big story. China has been a big story with Xi Jinping being here in the United States and meeting with President Trump at the White House as well. So we've got a lot of information to bring your way today, and Lord willing, we'll have some opportunity for you to weigh in on some of these issues also on Crosstalk. From Just the News, President Trump did use the United Nations gathering this week and the run-up to a White House summit to work through the largest foreign policy files on his desk in one stretch: Iran, Russia, China, artificial intelligence, Greenland, and a contracting global peace organization. Here's how he was in the early parts of his speech, something he had to share.
5: Every leader in this room, and your great leaders, many great leaders, I know all of you very well, but they know that given only a short time to make this world better, safer, and more prosperous for our children, for the people on earth, we have to take advantage of it. As president of the most extraordinary nation in history, I have no interest in leaving dangers to grow for another day. I do not believe in letting problems fester They only become harder to solve. So while others have talked, I have acted. While others have spoken of peace, I have made peace. While others have ignored threats, I have confronted them. While others have talked of courage, America has shown it. While others have promised strength, I have used it to make America the most powerful country in the world. Working with many nations in this room, we are solving decades of intractable challenges, and we are settling years of unfinished business, and we're doing it well.
1: Perhaps the harshest of his language was Tuesday in this address to the General Assembly, and it was regarding Iran. He repeated that he would never allow Iran to have a nuclear weapon.
5: But I have a big decision to make. Will a deal be made with Iran that lets them rebuild and create a far greater country than it ever was before? Maybe one of the greatest in the Middle East or even the world? Or do I annihilate the Islamic Republic and do it quickly, never giving them a chance to kill and destroy people and countries again? Do I drive them into hell with no chance of survival and no hope of future greatness or generations? But I believe we'll make a deal right after the election, because it doesn't make sense for them not to. They're waiting to see how I do in the midterm election. What they don't realize is that I'm not running. I did that already and won in a landslide. We won in a giant landslide. And I'll be here for 2.5 years. The Republican Party is running, and I'll be helping them. But I am not running. I gave absolutely no credence and will not give credence to the election when it comes to Iran. It doesn't even enter my mind. The only thing that does is that Iran will never have a nuclear weapon. The cowards and traitors, thank you.
1: President Trump covered several other issues like Russia and Ukraine. He said, we're working very closely with the leaders of Russia and Ukraine, and we will get that one done. Also talked about AI, and he said he used the General Assembly to reject a globalist scheme to control the technology, saying we're leading China now by a lot and everyone else. And this is followed by his weekend proposal for an AI force and an AI czar. Spoke of Greenland, signed on the sidelines. He signed a security agreement with the Danish prime minister and also Greenland's prime minister, expanding the U.S. military footprint beyond just the one space base, with new sites expected in other locations. And Denmark says the deal recognizes the kingdom's sovereignty and Greenland's right to self-determination, places Arctic security in a NATO frame. Officials have separately touted more than $1 billion in assessed budget reductions this year, including a smaller military peacekeeping budget, and that's under the auspices of the United Nations, so downsizing even the United Nations. Just the News tells us Treasury Secretary Scott Bessent said Wednesday night that the U.S. and China have extended their trade agreement by 2 months, pushing the new end date to January the 10th. Just the News also reporting President Trump signed an historic deal Tuesday for that strategic alliance with Greenland, saying this is tremendous for Europe and for the United States and for everybody. And for Greenland, he said it's going to be incredible. Newsmax reports that the president used his address at the UN to launch a pointed attack on the International Criminal Court, calling it a rogue institution and urging every country that belongs to the tribunal to withdraw from it. Well, that was a speech many were waiting for, but also a speech coming from the Prime Minister of Israel, Benjamin Netanyahu. He took the stage, and just as he did, there were many people that walked out of the room. Many delegates from across the globe could be seen streaming out of the chamber, reports FoxNews.com. Chants of protest could be also heard in the hall as the UN president called the assembly to order. And here are some of the opening remarks coming to us from Israel's prime minister as he stood at that podium at the very beginning there at the United Nations General Assembly.
6: Before I begin, Just a quick announcement. If there are any other moral cowards who haven't yet left this hall, please do so now. Thank you very much.
1: Yeah, the streams of people going out. And again, the UN has had more sanctions against Israel through the years than all the rest of the nations of the world combined. The prime minister also took an attack mode against the protesters that had not only been there, but refused to show up in other situations. Here's what he said.
6: To the protesters outside, to the hypocritical delegates who left us all, I ask, where were you when the Iranian tyrants butchered and maimed tens of thousands of unarmed Iranian civilians? When they butchered and maimed thousands of their own people, where were you? Did you organize mass rallies, hunger strikes? Did you protest outside the Iranian mission to the UN? Did you speak out, for that matter, for Christians persecuted in Iran and throughout the Middle East? No, you didn't do that, because you're phony human rights protesters.
1: Strong words against the protesters. And also, Israel, time and time and time again, has been accused of being genocidal. I mean, we heard that from New York City's mayor and others as well. Well, here's what the prime minister had to say concerning that.
6: I want to ask you some questions. What genocidal regime gives a million polio vaccinations to the enemy's population? What genocidal regime enables the distribution of 2 million tons of food into Gaza? That's a ton for every person. Accusing Israel of genocide is the greatest lie of the century.
1: And also, he had some very pointed remarks toward the mayor of New York City, Mayor Mamdani.
6: Your wife liked a post praising the October 7th massacre. She liked another post saying Tel Aviv shouldn't exist. You refuse to condemn any of that. You falsely, repeatedly accuse Israel of genocide. Mr. Mamdani, you try to stop me from coming here. You try to silence me. Well, you can't silence me. You can't silence the truth.
1: Well, he has a speech worth listening to. I wish we had the time to air the entire thing, but you can certainly go online and find that speech, but very powerful speech from Israel's Prime Minister, Benjamin Netanyahu. Also, speaking many different national leaders, Argentina President Javier Milei also said that the UN has become a useless organization. He noted the institution has broken the sacred covenant between its founding mission of defending sovereignty, upholding international law, and helping nations resolve conflicts peacefully. He also torched the UN's records, accusing it of promoting pandemic lockdowns that he labeled as genocide, sheltering bloodthirsty dictatorships, voting against Israel while ignoring Islamic terrorism, and pushing a gender agenda, environmental extremism, and unchecked unchecked immigration, and that coming from Argentina's president. From WNG.org, a bipartisan group of 10 U.S. senators have called on President Trump to press visiting Chinese leader Xi Jinping to end the country's persecution of religious minorities. On Thursday, the president welcomed Xi to the White House for his first visit in more than a decade. The senator sent a letter to the president on Tuesday urging him to vie for the release of 8 church leaders from Zion Church. The Epoch Times tells us that giant portraits of prisoners of conscience illuminated the facade of the National Gallery of Art's East Building on the evening of September 23rd as rights activists and advocates sought to thrust Beijing's human rights abuses in the spotlight during the Chinese leader's visit. Organized by the Human Rights Foundation, the visual campaign transformed the museum facade into a rotating canvas spotlighting 8 prisoners of conscience in China, a former student leader, a legislator, a professor, a doctor, a dissident artist, and also 3 pastors. Well, let's see. The Chinese president, MyCharisma.com, tells us the Chinese president made history this week as the first Chinese leader to make two formal state visits to the U.S., and he arrived with a bold proposal: send 100,000 American young people to study in his communist nation, saying, "I'm glad to announce an invitation for 100,000 young Americans to visit China through student exchanges in the coming 5 years." Well, the exchange program proposal raises immediate questions for American families and policymakers. At a time when a Chinese Communist Party faces accusations of intellectual property theft, espionage in American campuses, and systemic human rights abuses, the idea of sending tens of thousands of young people into that environment is likely going to spark debate. For years, concerns have mounted about Chinese influence operations at American universities through Confucius Institutes and the treatment of American students and scholars in China. Several U.S. citizens have been detained in China under murky circumstances, and the State Department has previously warned travelers about arbitrary enforcement of local laws. Well, the big question remains, will American parents embrace the opportunity to send their children to study under a communist regime remains an open question. We'll be back in just 1 minute. This is Crosstalk on VCY America.
0: Back to Genesis with Dr. John Morris, geologist and president of the Institute for Creation Research. Dr. Morris, what's the source of natural gas?
7: Chris, natural gas is a result of a variety of life processes. Even the digestion of your food produces methane gas. Methane gas is also found in volcanic eruptions and in meteorites, so it's evidently a chemical that can form under a variety of conditions. A new theory has been proposed that the huge deposits of methane gas are really the inorganic outgassing of the Earth's interior. These huge pockets of pure methane in many ways don't appear to be life gases with all the impurities that would be there. I lean to such a theory myself. God created this Earth for man's good, and methane is a very good part of our existence. It's hard to know for sure, but it wouldn't surprise me from a Back to Genesis perspective.
0: 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For more information, you can find us on the web at www.icr.org.
1: It's a News Roundup Day on Crosstalk coming your way from VCY America. And friends, I remind you from Joshua 9:1-9, "Have not I commanded thee, be strong and of a good courage. Be not afraid, neither be thou dismayed, for the Lord thy God is with thee whithersoever thou goest." Friends, just in the last couple of minutes, a breaking news alert just came out from Fox News and many listeners in New Jersey right now. Well, the Democratic New Jersey Lieutenant Governor Dale Caldwell resigned after an independent investigation substantiated sexual harassment and ethics violations against him. The governor just announced this, saying, "He submitted his announcement to me this afternoon, which I accepted." Changes coming there in the state of New Jersey. Well, we were just talking about China before the break, and WorthyNews.com tells us that the Chinese president told President Trump yesterday that the U.S. and China must avoid military confrontation, arguing that the world's two largest economies can compete without allowing their rivalry to spiral into war. He said China and the U.S., as two major countries, stand to gain from cooperation and will both lose in confrontation. China and the United States must hold the line of no conflict and no confrontation between us. She acknowledged the intense competition between Washington and Beijing, but urged both governments to keep within limits. During private talks, she told President Trump to handle Taiwan with prudence and pressed Washington to oppose Taiwanese independence. And artificial intelligence emerged, another major subject between the two. And she said that China and the U.S. must have both the ability and responsibility to develop and manage AI for good, while ensuring that the technology remains under human control and serves the well-being of the people. Well, you have to define what good means, because what the Chinese president means is using this technology for good is actually certainly spying on individuals and many human rights abuses taking place in China. Well, he did, though, send two giant pandas to the Atlanta Zoo. I guess they call it panda diplomacy. just the news reports. Worthy News telling us that China is rapidly, while this is going on, China rapidly expanding nuclear weapons infrastructure on at least 7 sites. It's according to a Telegraph investigation based on satellite imagery and expert analysis. From Just the News, Secretary of State Marco Rubio Wednesday confirmed that President Trump had invited Russian President Vladimir Putin to Miami to attend the G20 summit in December. Secretary Rubio said, quote, "We hope that's an invitation that he will accept." Daily Caller telling us Saudi Arabia has reportedly restarted its pipeline that bypasses the Strait of Hormuz after drone attacks forced it offline earlier in September. Pipeline was pumping at a low rate after the restart, two of the sources said. And we understand they're trying to bring the flow back to 4 million barrels a day. Newsmax reporting that Iran has offered to reopen the Strait of Hormuz within a week and begin talks on its nuclear program the following day if the U.S. lifts sanctions on Iranian oil exports, ends the war on all fronts, including in Lebanon, and releases some of Iran's frozen assets. The Iranian foreign minister said yesterday that Tehran had sent the proposal to the U.S. through mediators and was waiting for a response. He said he had discussed the plan with China, which, according to him, supports it. Just the News tells us that the Trump-established Board of Peace, responsible for coordinating an end to the war in Gaza, is seeking more than $2 billion in international aid to help with rebuilding efforts. Earlier this week, the UN Security Council unanimously approved the board's 20-point Gaza peace plan. Now the board wants $2.45 billion in funding to implement it. You know, the question remains, how can this advance when you know, Hamas is yet to turn in their arms, turn in their weapons, and stop the conflict? Okay, let's get on to a story that came out from CNN. The son of Israeli ambassador to the United States, Yekiel Leiter, critically injured in a ramming attack in Judea Samaria Wednesday afternoon. He's a reserve soldier manning a checkpoint near a settlement and the making of houses and so forth. Many Israelis living rushed to a hospital in Jerusalem. Hamas praised the attack, describing it as a natural response to Israeli actions in what they term as being the West Bank and also in Jerusalem. Truth Press reporting that the Polish president, Karol Nawrocki, is renewing Warsaw's push for a permanent U.S. military base in Poland to be dubbed Fort Trump, saying the project is increasingly a matter of when rather than whether it will happen. He said he believed negotiations with Washington were moving forward toward a permanent U.S. Army installation in Poland and expressed hope that President Trump himself would personally attend the base's inauguration once the project is complete. Well, friends, this could be another program. We did a program earlier this week called What in the World? And several stories that we have here today really could fall under that category. We don't have another one of those planned for any time in the near future, but a very troubling story on LifeSiteNews.com. A man who identifies as transgender has been arrested after allegedly committing a brutal attack on his stepfather, leaving him blind and without both ears. That's according to multiple reports out of Brazil. The accused is described as a transgender woman by news outlets, allegedly did not only physical harm but sexual harm to his stepfather, bit off his ears and gouged out his eyes. The severely injured man described the attack by his stepson as satanic, according to a police statement. Despite being blinded, mutilated, and sexually humiliated, the man escaped by jumping from the apartment's third-floor balcony. Surgeons had to remove both of the man's eyes while his ears were not recovered, leading investigators to conclude that they were likely ingested by the assailant. The stepson reportedly claimed that the attack was motivated by his German stepfather's refusal to accept the younger man's chosen gender identity. The accused claimed that he had been suffering from drug-induced hallucinations, having smoked particularly potent strain of cannabis. Again, the one who was injured described this attack as being satanic. And indeed, doesn't not the thief come forth to steal, to kill, and to destroy? Jesus said, "I'm come that you might have life. You might have it more abundantly." From ArcAnswers.org, the population of self-identified witches has risen dramatically in the United States in recent decades as interest in astrology and witchcraft practices have become increasingly mainstreamed. Now, friends, we've already warned you about this new special coming out on Freeform next weekend, and then Disney Plus, Coven Academy, and the witchcraft and so forth. Well, it's becoming more mainstream. And there is a statement from Quartz that says, while the U.S. government doesn't regularly check detailed religious data because of concerns that it may violate the separation of church and state, several organizations have tried to fill the data gap. From 1990 to 2008, Trinity College in Connecticut ran three large detailed religious surveys. Those have shown that Wicca grew tremendously over that period, from an estimated 8,000 Wiccans in 1990 and to about 340,000 practicing in 2008. From 8,000 to 340,000. They also estimated that there were around 340,000 pagans in 2008. Pew Research studied the issue in 2014, discovering that 0.4% of Americans, that's approximately 1 to 1.5 million people, now identify as Wiccan or pagan, meaning their communities continue to experience significant growth. October 2017, MarketWatch reported that the psychic service industry grew 2% between 2011 and 2016. That industry now worth approximately $2 billion. And also within the last several years, according to Pew, the percentage of people ages 18 to 29 who never doubt the existence of God dropped from 81% in 2007 to 67% in 2012. I'd like to see what those study numbers are showing here in this year of 2026. So we talked about this new program coming out. We're certainly talking about witchcraft and really Satanism on the rise as well. Coven Academy is soon to come out. We had a program warning about this. And friends, also just a warning about this doll that is coming out. We didn't get to mention this the other day. But many will remember, what's her name, Wednesday from the Addams Family, and this new doll that is out, Wednesday Addams, and it's being marketed by Mattel. Mattel, and when you look on the back of this box, Wednesday Addams doll, I've got a couple different ones from online here. It says, I enjoy cruel and unusual punishments, but between my novel nearly going up in flames, being haunted and not in the good way by an inseparable spirit guide, and walking in the oppressively colorful shoes of a werewolf, the torture's gotten excessive. At least I turned my invisible stalker, Agnes, into a passable investigation assistant, and she's not as Machiavellian as she thinks, but her spying frees me up for scheming I do best. I may be dead inside, but even my cold heart stirs at the thought of solving this twisted case. Here's hoping nightmares really do come true. This is on the back of a box of Wednesday Addams, a doll marketed by Mattel. Also, on the back of another box of the Wednesday Addams, it says, today was particularly uneventful. Instead of the typical near-death experience and homicidal monster encounters, I was blackmailed into doing manicures with Enid and Thing. Thankfully, I already owned nail polish in a chilling shade of charcoal. It complements my black soul quite nicely. Friends, marketing to children from Mattel, this again, it is happening over and over again. And I'd encourage you, friends, as all these products and shows and all these things come out, that you remember certainly to judge things according to the scriptures, proving what is acceptable unto the Lord. Pastor Brown had a great resource in that regard that he made available for you to connect with him. Well, also, this is an interesting story. Newsbusters, Kamala Harris just accused Republicans of cheating for doing something most Americans call basic election integrity. That's removing ineligible voters and illegal immigrants from the rolls. Well, at a Detroit NAACP event, Harris told the crowd, Republicans took the tools that Democrats relied on for the last 50 years, and they are cheating by purging the voter rolls.
8: And so I think part of the point is how we critically evaluate our fight and the tools understanding that they have tried to, and in some cases have successfully, taken the tools that we relied on for the last 50 years. The Voting Rights Act, Section 5 and Section 2, is no longer available to us. That doesn't mean we can't organize. They're cheating with all this redistricting that they are doing. They are cheating by changing polling locations so that our elders who are used to voting at the elementary school down the street may go there on election day and find out it is no longer a polling place. They are cheating by purging voter rolls. So we say as leaders then to folks, not only must you register to vote, check your voter registration status to make sure you haven't been purged from the rolls. They're trying to take our tools, but we are a creative people. And we know how to fight. And we have always been fighting against the odds, and that has never deterred us.
1: 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We'll be back in 1 minute. This is Crosstalk coming your way on VCY America. 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
1: News Roundup and Comment program here today on Crosstalk, and covering many different bases, many different topics and issues. And we're going to continue in this segment as well as it relates to some matters right now pertaining to the life issue. And from lifenews.com, in an unprecedented legal action, an aborted baby won a wrongful death lawsuit settlement against the abortionist who killed him or her. The estate of a 26-year-old aborted child had collected $200,000 in a New Mexico wrongful death settlement in what attorneys on the case call the first payout of its kind to an aborted baby treated as a person under state law. It's a case Wobbington versus Boyd was settled and dismissed with prejudice on September 14th. The defendants were late-term abortionist Curtis Wayne Boyd, who then operated as Southwestern Women's Options, Emily Cohen, and the late Carmen Landau. According to report, Albuquerque attorney Mike Seibel, who brought the case with co-counsel Justin Hall, said both the mother and the baby's estate sued. This is the first time that an abortionist has ever been sued for the wrongful death of a baby, Seibel said. The case recognized the baby to have an estate and receive compensation for wrongful death as a person under New Mexico law. Very interesting. We'll see how that continues to develop and where that will go from here. Meanwhile, also in New Mexico, LifeNews.com is reporting that New Mexico Alliance for Life has learned that the University of New Mexico is in talks to purchase Alta Vista Hospital in Las Vegas, New Mexico, with funds earmarked to include abortion services, setting up a foothold in northern New Mexico to perform elective abortions. Earlier this month, New Mexico Alliance for Life confirmed that the UNM Medical Group and state officials identified Las Vegas, New Mexico, as the ideal location for their second taxpayer-funded abortion killing center. The Population Research Institute, interesting article this morning on Canada. is now their record low fertility. Canada's fertility rate remained at a record low of 1.26 children per woman in 2025, virtually unchanged from 2024, but Canada now ranks among the seven lowest fertility countries out of 20 high-income nations. And in the U.S., fertility has fallen by more than 25% in less than two decades, dropping from 2.12 children per woman in 2007 to a projected 1.58 in 2025. That's well below the 2.1 replacement level. Foreign-born mothers now account for roughly 22 to 25% of U.S. births. That's between 800,000 and 900,000 annually. The Congressional Budget Office projects that deaths will begin outnumbering births as soon as the year 2030. Life News also reporting that radical pro-abortion donors have dumped more than $1.8 million into the campaign for Idaho's Proposition 1 in a matter of days. A surge pro-life advocates say is meant to legalize abortions late in pregnancy, as late as 37 weeks. And again, this is without a physician, without parents ever being told. It's wrong regardless, friends. Idahoans United for Women and Families, the committee backing the initiative, finished that burst of fundraising with nearly $3.8 million cash on hand, the Boise State Public Radio reported just yesterday. New York Times telling us that Justice Elena Kagan on Tuesday refused to intervene in a high court profile custody battle that involved difficult questions surrounding surrogacy and abortion, leaving in place a lower court order that gave custody to the biological parents in the dispute. This is one that had national attention when the surrogate from Alaska refused to have an abortion after the unborn child she was carrying was diagnosed with a serious heart problem. She eventually traveled to Texas, gave birth to the child there. This was over the objections of the parents. We understand that there was, that's a same-sex couple. The baby boy, born in August, received open-heart surgery, has been in a pediatric intensive care unit at a hospital in Dallas, where the couple has also been living to be with him. On Tuesday, Justice Kagan, who oversees emergency filings from California, denied the surrogate's request to block the lower court ruling in the couple's favor. She acted on her own without referring the matter to her Supreme Court colleagues. Life News also reporting attorneys for Lindsay Clancy asked a judge Monday to dismiss three first-degree murder charges and bar a second trial, arguing that retrying her after a hung jury would violate double jeopardy protections. And the post-millennial saying that Clancy's defense attorney, Kevin Regington, has requested that the judge investigate the holdout juror who refused to find her guilty by reason of insanity in the murder of the three children. The Friday filing requests a number of documents to be provided by the Plymouth County Court concerning juror Doe. Reddington demands that officials hand over to the defense the confidential juror questionnaire for juror Doe, whose identity was revealed by Boston journalist, as well as the juror's record from the statewide domestic violence registry and records related to phone usage during deliberations. And this juror Doe, we understand, has also come out now alleging that fellow jurors were on their phones and accessing and even posting to their social media sites during times of deliberation. We'll see where that one continues to go. Meanwhile, there's been some really troubling issues going on with the copycat situations take place. Just a horrible story that just came out in southern Chicago area where a mother allegedly hung a two-year-old child from rafters, and on these things are happening throughout the country. Friends, certainly this infatuation we have with death needs to come to an end here across this country, and the only way that will be happening is when hearts are transformed by the power of the Lord Jesus Christ. The Epoch Times reporting a doctor nominated by President Trump to lead the FDA told senators just yesterday that vaccines available in the United States are safe and effective. Dr. Heidi Overton, the nominee, said if confirmed, she would use her scientific training and clinical background to describe to the American public what is currently known about products that fall under FDA oversight. And what is currently known is that the vaccines that have been approved by the FDA meet the standards for safety and efficacy, she said. She also endorsed the measles, mumps, and rubella vaccine, saying it is not lethal and that it is the best tool in the public health response to measles outbreaks that are going on in the United States. And she said that mifepristone, an abortion pill, was safe and effective because it had been approved by the FDA. However, she wrote in a 2023 article that chemical abortion through products such as mifepristone was dangerous to women, drawing criticism from Democrats in the Senate. And I just had to ask the question, will the real Dr. Heidi Overton please stand up? Where do you really stand on these issues? LifeSiteNews.com is reporting Korean Christians are strongly condemning the South Korean government's announcement Wednesday that the use of abortion pills will be permitted in the country for the first time. On September 16th, the government stated that plans to allow pill abortions for women up to 9 weeks pregnant by early 2027 to be prescribed and dispensed by physicians for the first 2 years. Well, the Daily Signal is reporting that a single Democrat actively participated in Wednesday's Senate Judiciary Committee hearing on protecting women's sports. Democrats did not show up, did not fill their two witness seats, or question the witnesses who were impacted by males competing in women's sports. Democratic Senator Dick Durbin, the ranking member of the committee, claimed that America does not care about men competing in women's sports. Well, according to polling, over 70% of Americans disagree with biological men competing in women's sports, and over 60% favor laws that would require transgender athletes to compete on teams that match their biological sex instead of their so-called gender identity. Just the News reports that opposition to co-ed competition nearly sunk Senate legislation to set national standards for college sports based on concerns that the Protect College Sports Act could exempt the NCAA from state bans on males and women's sports. It now seems likely to pass the chamber as early as this week after Republicans added an amendment eliminating that interpretation. And from the Washington Stand on Tuesday, Concerned Women for America's Legislative Action Committee released research showing trans-identifying biological men who've been allowed to compete in female sporting events. Listen to this. They have taken 2,293 first-place medals from women and girls in the United States. This is translated to women in professional sports losing $501,498 in prize money. Indeed, 2,293 female athletes losing first-place medals to biological males. How troubling that is. And, you know, friends, again, from the program we did just the other day, ChristianPost.com, an openly lesbian minister from the home church of James Tallarico, recently caught on camera denying the virgin birth, denouncing God as vengeful, and questioning whether Jesus Christ even existed. This is the Reverend Babs Miller, serves as minister to the parish at St. Andrew's Presbyterian Church, that's PCUSA, in Austin, Texas, also explicitly denied the gospel, saying, quote, Jesus was political. Jesus was put on that cross not to save us. Jesus was put on the cross because Rome hated him and they thought that he was a threat to their domination of that area. And so they killed him. He didn't die to save our sins, she told an undercover journalist posing as a prospective new member. That makes a whole lot more sense to me than to say that some God would kill his son for us. That doesn't make sense. How does that make up for all the things that I can do? No, it doesn't, she added. Now, she is one who reportedly identifies as non-binary, uses the they-them pronouns, who claim the virgin birth is a false teaching. Oh, but friends, as we are reminded, for God so loved the world that he gave his only begotten Son, that whosoever believeth in him should not perish, but have everlasting life. Indeed, Jesus Christ laid down his life to pay the penalty for our sins. He died, he was buried, he rose again the third day. And friends, that is the good news, that is the gospel we have to proclaim, despite the fact that those who carry the term reverend at this church view it otherwise. The scriptures are true, and we can count on them. From WND.com, officials in Fremont, Nebraska, denied a state-certified EMT a job as a firefighter. Why? Because he was homeschooled. Seems they posted the job opening and only specified a diploma or GED. Then they had to go back and fix the ad because they now are insisting a diploma from an accredited building. A report at Firehouse explains that officials in Fremont denied Andrew Coates the job after he applied, then went back and changed the job description. Coates already is a volunteer firefighter in Cedar Bluffs, Nebraska, as well as a state-certified EMT. The Fremont Fire Department's original job posting said applicants must have graduated from high school or have obtained a GED, but when 22-year-old Andrew Coates submitted his application, the city rejected it because his diploma was not from a, quote, accredited high school, the report said. And anti-Semitism continues as the Geller Report, Yom Kippur, shooting outside an Ontario synagogue left a police officer shot. That just happened this past week. Officer and a man wounded in exchange of gunfire outside a synagogue in Ontario, Canada. And Geller Report also has this headline that Germany no longer safe for Jews. And that's a statement coming from the German Chancellor, Friedrich Merz, saying German Jews are no longer safe in the country. And the fact that Jewish life in Germany is no longer safe is the most serious burden of recent years, the chancellor said. The left party has faced multiple accusations of anti-Semitism. Annual report by Germany's independent anti-Semitism monitored network revealed in June anti-Semitic incidents hit an all-time high in Germany since monitoring began in 2025. 8,725 recorded offenses. Friends, let's open our phone lines here today on Crosstalk. If you'd like to comment on these or other current event stories, our number, 800-733-9829. 800-733-9829.
10: 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Folks, we need to pray for President Trump because he's making some comments publicly that I don't think are going to sit well with God and thus for America. I was shocked to find out that the RNC midterm convention on the evening of September 10th, 2026, they played a video, and they did voiceover. The voice sounded like that of Paul Harvey. They must have used AI since Paul Harvey has passed away. The video, I think, was played once before, but then here it was played again. And one of the lines from this film and narration that played on the screen was this, quote, "And on June 14th, 1946, God looked down on his planned paradise and said, I need a caretaker. So God gave us Trump," end quote. My friends, when you combine that with his numerous comments about Israel wouldn't exist without him, this is Nebuchadnezzar territory. Pray for President Trump and our country.
1: Giving you an opportunity to comment on these or other current event stories, number to Crosstalk, 800-733-9829. And news today from the Supreme Court. Just the news has it. The Supreme Court today reinstated President Trump's voter citizenship verification rules. This was an executive order signed back in 2025. Order directing the Department of Homeland Security to permit state and local officials to verify the citizenship of persons registering to vote. I'm sure more information will be coming out on that very issue. Let's go to Andreas in New Mexico. Andreas, you're on the air.
11: Yes, thank you for taking my call. So many topics on the news today and yesterday and the day before. But, you know, God help us because everything's in a whirlwind and we don't know where things are going or where they're landing. But I want to just solicit all the listeners, all the people that are out there, the Christians, to just continue to meditate on the Lord and ask him for mercy because we need plenty of mercy. That's my comment right now.
1: Thank you.
11: Thank you, sir.
1: Thank you, Andreas. We know ultimately where things are going, aren't we? Because what God has declared in his word will come to pass. But the responsibility, and though written to Israel, I believe there's application for us today. If my people, which are called by my name, shall humble themselves and pray and seek my face and turn from their wicked ways, then I'm going to hear from heaven, will forgive their sin and heal their land. Tucson, Arizona. Mark, you're on the air.
12: Hey, Jim, I just want to point out Netanyahu calling out Zoran Mamdani at the UN Assembly. in my opinion, Mamdani exemplified the mind-blowing hypocrisy that Netanyahu referenced to. And again, one of my points is at the 9/11 anniversary, the victims of that did not want Mamdani to attend that, which he did. And in turn, Mamdani didn't want Netanyahu to attend the UN assembly, which he did. So in my opinion, both of Mamdani's attitude, actions, again, exemplify an anti-American and an anti-Semitic mentality.
1: Yeah.
12: That's my comment.
1: Thank you, Mark. Thank you for sharing that today. 800-733-9829, our number here today, commenting on these or other current event stories. By the way, townhall.com reporting that few people in the Trump administration wear as many hats as Secretary of State Marco Rubio, and he now has, he's been acting administrator of USAID, acting archivist of the U.S., and acting national security advisor, but now he is not acting security advisor anymore, but he has been given that position, a role that he's had interim since May of last year. Second person to hold both roles simultaneously, Henry Kissinger last served those capacities in the 1970s. Tragic news here as well from redstate.com. 2 years after a gunman tried to kill Donald Trump in Butler, Pennsylvania, well, another man who was shot that day is now gone. Jim Copenhaver, one of the two spectators critically wounded in the assassination attempt, has died. And that was reported by a journalist as well. Tragedy that continues to unfold from that. News coming to us from the Department of Homeland Security. This just came out within an hour or two before Crosstalk, and I get these reports dailies from them. And that is the continued, though all these protests are, you know, defund ICE and get ICE, get them out of our country and stop Department of Homeland Security, yet ICE is making arrests that are constantly protecting the citizens. Just yesterday, they apprehended a criminal alien from Mexico convicted for murder in Salinas, California. They also apprehended a criminal alien from Burma, three counts of sexual assault in Murfreesboro, Tennessee. They apprehended an illegal alien from the Dominican Republic convicted for robbery in New York, New York. They apprehended an illegal alien from Nigeria convicted for first-degree assault and vulnerable adult abuse in Baltimore, Maryland, and also an illegal alien from Mexico convicted for possession with intent to distribute cocaine and methamphetamine in Austin, Texas. Day after day after day, those stories are coming out, and the U.S. Coast Guard has just surpassed 260,000 total pounds of cocaine seized in Operation Pacific Viper. We have Wayne calling in from Pasco, Washington. Wayne, you're on the air.
13: Yes, recently a landlord in Pasco, Washington was convicted of voting for five former tenants of her apartment complex. So when the left says there's not voter fraud, there is voter fraud going on, and a much mass, larger scale than that. But also, I want to remind the viewers that at ivoterguide.com or ivoterguide.org, which was on the program, your program earlier this week, you can find out information on the candidates and guidance on how to vote conservative.
1: Okay. Thank you for your comments here, Wayne. Appreciate that very much. By the way, another troubling issue, socialism. This coming to us from the Washington Times. More than 4 in 10 Americans view socialism positively for the first time since Gallup started polling the issue 16 years ago. That's according to a survey just published this past Wednesday. A new high of 43% of adult respondents to the research firm's latest poll expressed a positive view of socialism, which bans private ownership of major industries and places them under government control. Free this, free that. And what do they say? Socialism works for those who don't. And coming to us here from, out of Decision, Texas. I think this is a Texas minute. A candidate for the Texas House told the Democratic Socialists of America that he's a member and wants to advance its policy goals, but that he needed to hide the affiliation because he's running in a deep red district. Yet Yasek Werku's candidate questionnaire got released anyway, challenging Republican State Representative David Lowe for House District 91 in Tarrant County. So very interesting matter that's going on there. And more and more are finding that communism is just not a winning issue. Well, friends, our time is gone here today on

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0: With SRN News, I'm Keith Peters in Washington. Security deficiencies at a Utah university where Charlie Kirk was killed are being highlighted in a new report.
1: A new report released by Utah Valley University on Charlie Kirk's assassination last year says Kirk's Turning Point USA organization insisted that Kirk speak outdoors despite security concerns. The report also says the university did not conduct a formal security assessment or properly assess dangers, did not create a written event action plan, and deferred critical decision making to Turning Point USA. The external independent review says there was no clear coordination between Kirk's private security team and external law enforcement partners. I'm Lisa Dwyer.
0: A naturally occurring human peptide is showing promise in combating Alzheimer's and other neurodegenerative diseases. Wendy Swanson has more.
2: Researchers at UC San Diego School of Medicine discovered the small protein fragment called catastatin, or CST, which they believe could prevent many of the key processes that cause the loss of brain cells. That gradual loss is what can lead to symptoms like memory loss, confusion, and poor judgment, and in later stages, difficulty walking and talking. The study's authors said further research is needed to determine its safety, dosing, and effectiveness before considering it as a potential treatment. I'm Wendy Swanson.
0: President Donald Trump has confirmed he'll have two more meetings with China's Xi Jinping later this year. Xi wrapped up his state visit to the U.S. on Friday with a trip to the National Archives, where Trump showed him the Declaration of Independence, the Constitution, and the Bill of Rights. On Wall Street, the Dow up by 478 points, the Nasdaq rose 129, the S&P advanced 39. This is SRN News. A lot of churchgoers don't believe the Bible, correspondent Michael Harrington reports.
3: A new poll from Lifeway Research finds 28% of Protestants who attend worship regularly believe that as culture changes, some biblical truths become obsolete. And 34% of respondents say that, quote, I accept some truths from the Bible, but others just don't fit what I believe. Both results are several points higher than when Lifeway asked the same question 5 years ago. Young churchgoers more likely to discount the Bible. Michael Harrington reporting.
0: Most nations in Western Europe are abandoning Christianity, perhaps none faster than France. A recent survey found that about half of the French population is atheist, agnostic, or followers of no particular religion. The country enforces an aggressive secularism. A 2004 law bars conspicuous religious symbols in French public schools. This is SRN News.
4: Here's God's promise for today from the Bible, Galatians chapter 2 and verse 20. I am crucified with Christ, nevertheless I live, yet not I, but Christ liveth in me. And the life which I now live in the flesh, I live by the faith of the Son of God, who loved me and gave himself for me. Galatians chapter 2 and verse 20. God's promise for today.
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1: We continue our reading of 2 Chronicles. We're in chapter 17, and we have the record of the kings of Judah so far. Asa now has died. And in chapter 17 of 2 Chronicles, we read, "And Jehoshaphat, his son, reigned in his stead, and strengthened himself against Israel. And he placed forces in all the fenced cities of Judah, and set garrisons in the land of Judah, and in the cities of Ephraim, which Asa his father had taken. And the Lord was with Jehoshaphat, because he walked in the first ways of his father David, and sought not unto Balaam, but sought to the Lord God of his father, and walked in his commandments, and not after the doings of Israel. Therefore the Lord established the kingdom in his hand, and all Judah brought to Jehoshaphat presents, and he had riches and honor in abundance. And his heart was lifted up in the ways of the Lord. Moreover, he took away the high places and groves out of Judah. Also, in the third year of his reign, he sent to his princes, even to Benhail, and to Obadiah, and to Zechariah, and to Nathanael, and to Micaiah, to teach in the cities of Judah. And with them he sent Levites, even Shemaiah, and Nethaniah, and Zabadiah, and Ashiel, and Shemiramoth, and Jehonathan, and Adonijah, and Tobijah, and Tobadoniah, Levites, and with them Elishama and Jehoram, priests. And they taught in Judah, and had the book of the law of the Lord with them, and went about throughout all the cities of Judah, and taught the people. And the fear of the Lord fell upon all the kingdoms of the lands that were round about Judah, so that they made no war against Jehoshaphat. Also some of the Philistines brought Jehoshaphat presents and tribute silver, and the Arabians brought him flocks, 7,700 rams and 7,700 he-goats. And Jehoshaphat waxed great exceedingly, and he built in Judah castles and cities of store. And he had much business in the cities of Judah, and the men of war, mighty men of valor, were in Jerusalem. And these are the numbers of them according to the house of their fathers. Of Judah, the captains of thousands, Adna the chief, and with him mighty men of valor, 300,000. And next to him was Johanan the captain, and with him 280,000. And next him was Amasai, the son of Zichri, who willingly offered himself unto the Lord, and with him 200,000 mighty men of valor. And of Benjamin, Eliada, a mighty man of valor, and with him armed men with bow and shield, 200,000. And next him was Jehoshabad, and with him 180,000 ready prepared for the war. These waited on the king, beside those whom the king put in the fenced cities throughout all Judah. Now Jehoshaphat had riches and honor in abundance, and joined affinity with Ahab. And after certain years, he went down to Ahab to Samaria. And Ahab killed sheep and oxen for him in abundance, and for the people that he had with him, and persuaded him to go up with him to Ramoth-Gilead. And Ahab, king of Israel, said unto Jehoshaphat, king of Judah, "Wilt thou go with me to Ramoth-Gilead?" And he answered him, I am as thou art, and my people as thy people, and we will be with thee in the war. And Jehoshaphat said unto the king of Israel, Inquire, I pray thee, at the word of the Lord today. Therefore the king of Israel gathered together of prophets 400 men, and said unto them, Shall we go to Ramoth-Gilead to battle, or shall I forbear? And they said, Go up, for God will deliver it into the king's hand. But Jehoshaphat said, Is there not here a prophet of the Lord besides, that we might inquire of him? And the king of Israel said unto Jehoshaphat, There is yet one man by whom we may inquire of the Lord, but I hate him, for he never prophesied good unto me, but always evil. The same is Micaiah, the son of Imlah. And Jehoshaphat said, Let not the king say so. And the king of Israel called for one of his officers and said, Fetch quickly Micaiah, the son of Imlah. And the king of Israel and Jehoshaphat, king of Judah, sat either of them on his throne, clothed in their robes, and they sat in a void place at the entering in of the gate of Samaria, and all the prophets prophesied before them. And Zedekiah, the son of Canaanah, had made him horns of iron, and said, Thus saith the Lord, With these thou shalt push Syria until they be consumed. And all the prophets prophesied so, saying, Go up to Ramoth-Gilead and prosper, for the Lord shall deliver it into the hand of the king. And the messenger that went to call Micaiah spake to him, saying, Behold, the words of the prophets declare good to the king with one assent. Let thy word, therefore, I pray thee, be like one of theirs, and speak thou good. And Micaiah said, As the Lord liveth, even what my God saith, that will I speak. And when he was come to the king said unto him, Micaiah, shall we go to Ramoth-Gilead to battle, or shall I forbear? And he said, Go ye up and prosper, and they shall be delivered into your hand. And the king said to him, How many times shall I adjure you that thou say nothing but the truth to me in the name of the Lord? Then he said, I did see all Israel scattered upon the mountains as sheep that have no shepherd. And the Lord said, These have no master, let them return therefore every man to his house in peace. And the king of Israel said to Jehoshaphat, Did I not tell thee that he would not prophesy good unto me, but evil? Again he said, Therefore hear the word of the Lord. I saw the Lord sitting upon his throne, and all the host of heaven standing on his right hand and on his left. And the Lord said, Who shall entice Ahab, king of Israel, that he may go up and fall at Ramoth-Gilead? And one spake, saying after this manner, and another saying after that manner. Then there came out a spirit and stood before the Lord and said, I will entice him. And the Lord said unto him, Wherewith? And he said, I will go out and be a lying spirit in the mouth of all his prophets. And the Lord said, Thou shalt entice him, and thou shalt also prevail. Go out and do even so. Now therefore, behold, the Lord hath put a lying spirit in the mouth of these thy prophets, and the Lord hath spoken evil against thee. Then Zedekiah the son of Canaanah came near and smote Micaiah upon the cheek and said, Which way went the Spirit of the Lord from me to speak unto thee? And Micaiah said, Behold, thou shalt see on that day when thou shalt go into an inner chamber to hide thyself. Then the king of Israel said, Take ye Micaiah, and carry him back to Ammon, the governor of the city, and to Joash, the king's son, and say, Thus saith the king, Put this fellow in the prison, and feed him with bread of affliction and with water of affliction until I return in peace. And Micaiah said, If thou certainly return in peace, then hath not the Lord spoken by me. And he said, Hearken, all ye people. So the king of Israel and Jehoshaphat, the king of Judah, went up to Ramoth-Gilead. And the king of Israel said unto Jehoshaphat, I will disguise myself and will go to the battle, but put thou on thy robes. So the king of Israel disguised himself, and they went to the battle. Now the king of Syria had commanded the captains of the chariots that were with him, saying, Fight ye not with small or great, save only with the king of Israel. And it came to pass, when the captains of the chariot saw Jehoshaphat, that they said, It is the king of Israel. Therefore they compassed about him to fight. But Jehoshaphat cried out, and the Lord helped him, and God moved them to depart from him. For it came to pass that when the captains of the chariots perceived that it was not the king of Israel, they turned back again from pursuing him. And a certain man drew a bow at a venture and smote the king of Israel between the joints of the harness. Therefore he said to his chariot man, Turn thine hand, that thou mayest carry me out of the host, for I am wounded. And the battle increased that day, howbeit the king of Israel stayed himself up in his chariot against the Syrians until the even, and about the time of the sun going down, he died. Here at the end of chapter 18 of 2 Chronicles, we'll end this reading of this ill-designed battle that Jehoshaphat, the king of Israel, were engaged in. We'll begin in chapter 19 next time.
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4: Thank you for inviting me.
2: You've asked me to come and speak at the church at this conference on a topic concerning how should biblical Christians think about Israel as a people and country and land. Why was that important to you?
4: Well, it's important to me because I get asked a lot of questions, but it's important to us as a congregation because I've had a lot of individuals in our congregation begin to ask me, with all the situations and all the things that are going on in the Middle East with Israel, and specifically everything that's taking place on college campuses and across the cities in America, how are we to be thinking about Israel as not only as a people, but as a place, a land, and also as a nation? How are we to view what's going on in all of this?
2: You know, that's very important. And Christians view Israel through different theological traditions, generally dividing their focus into God's ongoing promises to the Jewish people, the biblical significance of the physical land, and how to evaluate the modern political nation. And your folks are always prepared. And that's because you do have a proper hermeneutic understanding. You're a pre-trib, pre-mill dispensationalist, which means that you believe that the rapture of the church is going to happen before the tribulation period, before the millennial kingdom. And you have an understanding of Israel having and fulfilling a role still to play in the future after the tribulation period. Often I like to ask our pastors, as you're thinking about this, and if you're standing before your congregation and you're giving them a charge, what charge would you give your folks as you're, you know, encouraging them about the times in which we are living?
4: Well, I think more than anything, we need to stand firm. We need to be courageous. We need to be on our hands and knees in prayer, and we need to be trusting God and stepping out in faith. No matter what, we need to. We don't just learn and soak up like a sponge. We are to live it out. We're to be wrung out so that folks can see us as examples of what it looks like to be vibrant, passionate, living disciples of Jesus Christ. It's not going to be the words that they hear us say. They're not going to be the letters that we write. It's going to be the life that we live that they're going to see and they're going to recognize Jesus through.
2: Stand firm. You know, in these times in which we're living, that is so very important. And we do have a hope that's within us. And that is what we are looking forward to, the return, the rapture of the church to take us home. I'm always reminded of Paul's words to Titus in chapter 2, verse 11. To 15, for the grace of God that brings salvation has appeared to all men, teaching us that denying ungodliness and worldly lust, we should live soberly, righteously, and godly in this present age, looking for the blessed hope and glorious appearing of our great God and Savior Jesus Christ, who gave himself for us that he might redeem us from every lawless deed and purifieth for himself his own special people, zealous for good work. Speak these things, exhort and rebuke with all authority. Let no one despise you.
3: 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There you will also find information for a better understanding of biblical prophecy as it relates to our world today. This is Jay Johnson inviting you to join us every Monday through Friday for Prophecy Today. Remember, the Lord Jesus is coming, and it could be today. So let's keep looking up until...
5: September 25th, in the wrong. Have you ever known that what you were doing was wrong, but you still did it? This is a common condition known as sin. Our knowledge can tell us that something isn't right, but our heart still fights for it, longing to do its own thing. This behavior comes from the oldest offense on record, rebellion against God. And the truth is, we've all been born with this inclination, so whether we find ourselves intentionally stepping into sin or simply slipping up again and again, there's an important action we've been given that can help end the cycle. It's called repentance. Rob learned this lesson. Rob was what you might describe as bullheaded. But when he admitted that he was wrong, transformation could finally take place. He's here to share with us his true story on this Unshackled Daily Devotional.
6: Although my parents took us to church every Sunday, I rejected God because I knew my behavior was wrong. But I knew he existed, so a conflict raged in my soul, fed by my rebellion. My best friend and I worked together, and he fed my rebellion, encouraging me to do my own thing. I still lived at home, and my parents didn't approve of him, but I ignored their counsel. My parents were going away one weekend, and Dad asked me to be sure to water the cattle. Instead, I got stoned and failed to do anything until just before they returned. Dad learned about it, and he told me to ditch my friend or move out. Well, I promised to shape up, but of course I didn't. After parting with friends in the city, we were driving home when I started putting down God. And a guy in the car defended the Bible and God, and he demolished my arguments for evolution. By the time I reached home, I resolved to go to church in the morning. Mom's Bible was still out lying open, so I took it to my room and read for a long time. Then I told God that I had been wrong and wanted to be made right. I put my trust in Jesus Christ. In the morning, I went to church where I raised my hand at the invitation and the pastor explained salvation to me. And today, I share his love with others.
5: The Apostle John says in 1 John chapter 1, verses 8 and 9, if we say that we have no sin, we deceive ourselves, and the truth is not in us. If we confess our sins, He is faithful and just to forgive us our sins and to cleanse us from all unrighteousness. Friend, even as Christians, we cannot say we have no sin. The Bible teaches that we won't be free from evil until we have been united with our Savior face to face. But while we carry around these sinful hearts, we can repent. In sincerity, we can ask God to forgive us and seek His healing. But it begins when we admit we are wrong. In humility, will you receive this truth today? 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
2: Now, the primary thrust here is that God does not judge us on the basis of our profession. He does not judge us on the basis of our relationships. He does not judge the Jew on the basis of his Abrahamic heritage. He does not judge you on the basis of your identification with a church. He judges on the basis of the product of your life.
3: Welcome to Grace to You with John MacArthur on VCY America. Think of the most upstanding person you know, your generous neighbor, your faithful friend, your self-sacrificing coworker. Certainly, you're going to have a much more favorable opinion of that person than, say, a violent gang member or a repeat felon wanted for armed robbery or a murderer locked away in a state penitentiary. But the question is, does God share those views? Is He less likely to condemn your clean living neighbor than the hardened criminal? Bottom line, can anyone earn an exemption from God's judgment? For answers, John MacArthur takes you to Romans 2, showing you that when it comes to sin, no one is without excuse. That's the title of John's study, and now here is John with today's lesson.
2: Tonight we continue our series in Paul's Epistle to the Romans, chapter 2. Every time I come to the study of the Word of God, I concentrate on the reality that this is, in fact, God's very message to us. That we're not dealing with some kind of secondhand commentary on what God thinks, but this is His own precious word. And the Scripture claims for itself that every word of God is pure, and that all Scripture is given to perfect the man of God. And so as we approach the Word of God tonight, we hear God speak to our own perfection. We're looking at verses 1 through 16 of Romans chapter 2 and taking it slowly as we go through this section. And we've entitled the section, Principles of Judgment. Principles of Judgment. The New Testament says, "It is appointed unto men once to die, and after this the judgment." So that all of human history moves inexorably and unavoidably toward the final sentencing. The writer of Hebrews warned then of a fearful judgment of fiery indignation which would devour God's adversaries. And he records in the 10th chapter of Hebrews these words, "Vengeance belongs unto me, I will recompense, says the Lord, and again the Lord shall judge his people." And then he says, "It is a fearful thing to fall into the hands of the living God." God will judge, and God will judge all men, and if that's true, we need to know that. And so God has constantly in the pages of Scripture warned us. But a question of great importance now faces us. If all men will face the judgment of God, what then will be the standard for that judgment? How is it that He is going to judge us? What criterion will He use? What are the elements of judgment? On what basis will men be condemned and sent to hell forever? And on what basis will men be sent to heaven forever? Well, I believe the basis of judgment is given in the 16 verses of the first chapter, or the second chapter of Romans, rather. In these 16 verses, the Apostle Paul gives us six principles for divine judgment, the six factors by which God judges men. Let me just remind you of the six, and then we'll pick it up where we left off last time. Number one, God judges on the basis of knowledge. Secondly, on the basis of truth. Thirdly, on the basis of guilt. Fourthly, on the basis of deeds. Fifthly, on the basis of impartiality. And sixthly, on the basis of motives. Now, keep in mind, as we are looking at the second chapter of Romans, that this chapter is not in isolation, but is a part of a very large picture in which Paul presents the gospel of Jesus Christ. Back in chapter 1, verse 16, he brought up the gospel of Jesus Christ. And then beginning in verse 18, he starts to explain what it is. Gospel means good news, but before you can hear the good news, you have to hear the bad news. And so for chapter 1 and 2 and the first part of chapter 3, the news is all bad. Man is sinful. He is immoral. Even at his highest ethical point, he falls short of God's standard. And he is under the stain and the condemnation of sin. So that when you come to chapter 3, verse 19, you read this. We know that whatever things the law saith, it saith to them that are under the law, that every mouth may be stopped, and all the world may become guilty before God. Therefore, by the deeds of the law, there shall no flesh be justified in his sight, for by law, or by the law, is the knowledge of sin. In other words, the first three chapters are designed to stop every mouth so that there is nobody who can claim that he is exempt from God's judgment. There is no one who can claim that he doesn't need to be evaluated by the divine standard. And so from chapter 1:18 through 3:20, we have all bad news. Now, that is really a setup, folks, as I'm sure you know if you studied the book of Romans, because in chapter 3, verse 21, the news is good. And it begins to talk about how Christ saves man from his lostness. Now, as we looked at chapter 1, we saw basically a condemnation of pagan man, immoral man. And as we're looking at chapter 2, we're seeing more of an emphasis on the outwardly moral, religious, self-righteous man. But both come up into the same category at the end. Both are condemned. Whether an immoral, pagan, debased lifestyle, such as chapter 1, verses 18 to 32, or an outwardly moral, religious, self-righteous lifestyle, such as in chapter 2, it all ends up the same way. Man is a sinner and condemned to judgment. Now let's go back and look at these single elements that make up the six principles of judgment. Verse 1 reminds us that God will judge according to knowledge. Listen to it. Therefore, thou art inexcusable, O man, whosoever thou art that judgest, for wherein thou judgest another, thou condemnest thyself, for thou that judgest doest the same things. In other words, God is going to judge you on the basis of what you know. And the fact that you know enough to be judged is indicated by the fact that you judge other people. And if you judge others, then you must know the standard. He's speaking most particularly to the Jew who would sit in condemnation on the Gentile, and he would agree with verses 18 to 32 of chapter 1. He would agree that the Gentile is to be condemned, only he would hold himself as apart from such condemnation, and in fact, Paul says he is equally condemned because if he can judge another, then he knows the standard, and knowing the standard, he does the very same things. So God will judge men according to their knowledge. And we went into detail on that. Secondly, God judges according to truth. But we are sure that the judgment of God is according to truth, verse 2 says, against them who commit such things. And thinkest thou this, O man, that judgest them that do such things and doest the same, that thou shalt escape the judgment of God? You see, the hypocrite's hope is that God will not judge on the basis of truth. He will judge on the basis of the surface delusion. But he will not. He will judge on the basis of the truth. He will not exonerate people for a form of godliness, for an outward appearance of godliness. He will judge on the basis of an inward reality. And no man can hide the truth of what is inside from God. In Job 8:13, it says, the hypocrite's hope shall perish. In Job 36:13, it says, the hypocrites in heart heap up wrath. So God will judge by knowledge, as revealed in the ability we have to hold other people to a standard, and God will judge by truth, the real facts, not the facade. Thirdly, God will judge on the basis of guilt. We talked about that in verses 4 and 5. Despisest thou the riches of his goodness and forbearance and long-suffering, not knowing that the goodness of God leadeth thee to repentance? But after thy hardness or hard and unconverted heart, treasurest up unto thyself wrath against the day of wrath and revelation of the righteous judgment of God. And here what he's saying is, you're guilty of despising the goodness of God. God has been merciful and gracious and kind and loving and patient. And instead of you following that goodness to repentance, your hard and unconverted heart in rejecting it has been piling up wrath which will be poured out on the day of judgment. And you are guilty of the severest abuse of God's grace. Now, fourthly, and for tonight, God judges on the basis of deeds. He judges on the basis of deeds. Verse 6, follow as I read. Who will render to every man according to his deeds. And that's the key verse. He will render to every man according to his deeds. To them who by patient continuance and well-doing seek for glory and honor and incorruption or immortality, eternal life. But unto them that are contentious and do not obey the truth, but obey unrighteousness, indignation and wrath. Tribulation and anguish upon every soul of man that doeth evil, of the Jew first and also of the Greek. But glory, honor, and peace to every man that worketh good, to the Jew first and also to the Greek. For there is no respect of persons with God. Now look at verse 6. God will render to every man according to his deeds. And then in verse 7, to them who by patient continuance and well-doing seek for glory, honor, and immortality, eternal life. But unto them that are contentious and do not obey the truth, but obey unrighteousness, indignation, and wrath. And then he repeats essentially similar thoughts and says it doesn't matter whether you're a Jew or a Greek, it's all going to come out the same because God has no respect of persons. Now this passage is very simple at first reading, but it has some very complex theological thought in it, so I hope the Lord will really lead us as we think these things through. We saw when we read Revelation 20 that God is going to judge men according to their works. It said it twice, according to their works, according to their works. And this is saying the very same thing. The basic truth is in verse 6. Men will be judged according to their deeds, their works. Now that is not a new concept. That is a concept that is all throughout the Scripture. In Jeremiah 17:10, it says, I, the Lord, search the heart. I test the conscience, even to give every man according to his ways and according to the fruit of his doings. In Isaiah 3, verses 10 and 11, it says, say to the righteous that it shall be well with them, for they shall eat the fruit of their doings. Woe unto the wicked, it shall be ill for him, for the reward of his hands shall be given him. The Old Testament then tells us that God will judge on the basis of the product, the works, the deeds, the life pattern of an individual. You say, well, that's really an Old Testament thought, isn't it? That's certainly not New Testament. No, it's equally New Testament, that God will judge men on the basis of their works. In Matthew chapter 16, and I want to show you some verses. You don't need to turn to them, but you might want to jot them down. I want to show you some verses in the New Testament that emphasize the same truth. In Matthew 16:27, it says, for the Son of Man shall come in the glory of his Father with his angels. Speaking of that great time of judgment in the future. And then he shall reward every man according to his works. Same concept. According to his works. Even in 1 Corinthians 3, a familiar passage to all of us. We find in verse 8 that each of us shall receive his own reward according to his own labor. Some of us have built upon a foundation, gold, silver, precious stones, wood, hay, and stubble. And every man's work shall be made manifest, for the day shall declare it, because it shall be revealed by fire. And the fire shall test every man's work of what sort it is. If any man's work abide which he's built upon it, he shall receive a reward. If any man's work shall be burned, he shall suffer loss. But he himself shall be saved, yet as by fire. In 2 Corinthians chapter 5, verse 10, we read similarly, "We must all appear before the judgment seat of Christ, that everyone may receive the things done in his body according to that he hath done, whether it be good or worthless." Even Galatians, that great epistle extolling grace, says this, chapter 6, verse 7, "Be not deceived, God is not mocked, for whatever a man sows, that shall he also reap. For he that soweth to his flesh shall of the flesh reap corruption, and he that soweth to the Spirit shall of the Spirit reap life everlasting. And let us not be weary in well-doing, for in due season we shall reap if we," what? "Don't faint." And you find the same principle elsewhere in the New Testament. There is a place for works in judgment, both of the unbeliever and the believer. In Romans 14:12, it says, "So then, every one of us shall give account of himself to God." Now let's go back to the second chapter of Romans. Whether you're looking in the Old Testament or the New Testament, and those are just sample scriptures, you will find many, many scriptures that remind us that God will judge men on the basis of their deeds. Now, the primary thrust here is that God does not judge us on the basis of our profession. He does not judge us on the basis of our relationships. He does not judge the Jew on the basis of his Abrahamic heritage. He does not judge you on the basis of your identification with a church. He judges on the basis of the product of your life. The question will not be whether a man is a Jew or whether he's a Gentile, whether he is heathen, whether he is religious, whether he goes to church or doesn't go to church. The issue is, does his life manifest obedience to God? That's the issue. The actions of men, now mark it, form an infallible index to their character. That is what the scripture says again and again. By their fruit you shall what? You shall know them. The life pattern, the life mode, if you will, the works and the deeds of life are an infallible index to character. And so this forms one of the unchanging standards by which God judges. In fact, you might say there are only two classes of people in the world. That's all. Just two. My grandfather used to say the saints and the ain'ts. There are only two classes of people in the world: those who obey God and those who do not obey God. None of us perfectly obeys God, but there are some people in the world who don't obey God at all, and there are others who seek to obey. Those are the two kinds of people. So every man faces an impartial judge who has a comprehensive record of that man's deeds. And by that record will his eternal destiny be determined, says Paul. I read this week about a new publishing effort that's being made in the area of children's books. And through the marvel of computer printing, a company has designed a storybook series which can feature your own child. All you have to do is send in your child's name, the names of your child's friends, your child's school and the name of the teacher, and something about the child's life and what they like and so forth and so on, and they will, through the computer, put your child into the whole story and send you a book about your child. That's a fairy tale. That's a fantasy world. But God has a book about everybody's life that is absolutely on target. And by that record shall God judge. Now, some of you are getting a little nervous. That's why you kind of laughed. You just had to let it out. You're saying, "MacArthur, you sound like a works righteousness person." And those of you who've been here for any time know that I'm not, so let me try to help you a little bit. Somebody's going to say, well, salvation by works. I've been accused of teaching that before. Somebody's going to say, you're talking about a work salvation. No, I'm not talking about that because the Bible doesn't teach that. The Bible doesn't teach that you can be saved by your works. The Bible teaches just the opposite. Not of works, lest any man should boast. The Bible never teaches salvation by works. In Psalm 115, verse 1, it says, not unto us, O Lord, not unto us, but unto thy name give glory for thy mercy. In other words, for whatever we are, the glory is not ours, not unto us, but unto your name. In the 48th chapter of the prophet Isaiah, we find another indication of the thought of the writer in the Old Testament in regard to this subject. In verse 11, for mine own sake, even for mine own sake will I do it. For how should my name be polluted, and I will not give my glory unto another. In other words, God says, I will do what I will do. I will save, and I will fulfill my promise for my sake. And I will not give it to someone else to do that, lest I give my glory to another. So to maintain God's glory for himself in saving grace, there can be no works salvation. In Jeremiah 31, where you have the great statement of the new covenant, the days come, says the Lord, that I will make a new covenant with the house of Israel, with the house of Judah, not according to the covenant that I made with their fathers in the day that I took them by the hand to bring them out of the land of Egypt, which my covenant they broke, although I was an husband unto them, saith the Lord. But this shall be the covenant that I will make with the house of Israel after those days, saith the Lord. I will put my law in their inward parts and write it in their hearts and will be their God, and they shall be my people. In other words, God says, I'll do it. And they shall teach no more every man his neighbor and every man his brother, saying, know the Lord, for they shall all know me. From the least of them to the greatest of them, saith the Lord, for I will forgive their iniquity and I will remember their sin no more. The essence of that new covenant is that it is a covenant of mercy and grace extended to unworthy people. In the New Testament, we find the very same thing. Again, there can be no works salvation. In 1 Timothy 1:15, Paul says, this is a faithful saying and worthy of all acceptance, that Christ Jesus came into the world to save what? Sinners, of whom I am chief. Nevertheless, for this cause I obtained mercy. And Ephesians 2:8-9 sums it up, for by grace are you saved through faith, that not of yourselves. It is the gift of God, not of works, lest any man should boast. Now listen to me. Very careful that you understand this. We're building to a very important truth. We will be judged by our works, says Romans 6. And we'll get into the specifics in a moment. But we cannot be saved by our works. You say, if that's the case then, how do works fit in? Or do they fit in? Well, though we cannot be saved by works, works are a very important part of our life. In Philippians chapter 2, verse 12, wherefore, my beloved, as you've always obeyed, not as in my presence only, but now much more in my absence, work out your own salvation with fear and trembling. For it is God who worketh in you both to will and to do of his good pleasure. He says you must show some works. You must work out on the outside the salvation that you've received on the inside. In Ephesians 2, it says this. Right after verse 9, not of works, lest any man should boast, it says, we are his workmanship, created in Christ Jesus unto good works, which God hath before ordained that we should walk in them. Now, what are these verses saying? And there are myriad other ones in the New Testament. They're saying this. You cannot be saved by works, but you will be saved unto works, right? In other words, if you are truly saved, you will be his workmanship created in Christ Jesus unto good works, which God has before ordained that you walk in them. Therefore, God, when God judges, can look at a man, and if he sees the works, he knows that the salvation has been accomplished. It is not that you're saved by works, it is that you're saved unto good works. A person's deeds, a person's works reveal whether he has been saved. And they are the absolute infallible indicator. So an unbeliever will be judged by his works, his deeds. And they will reveal his unbelief. They will reveal the absence of God in his life because all of his works will be unrighteous. And even when he tries to be righteous, it'll turn out to be filthy rags. So all God has to do is look at the works. If he sees works that are manifestations of righteousness, he knows there is a regenerated person. If he sees no such manifestation of righteousness, he knows there is an unregenerate person. Therefore, judgment in the end can be rendered on the basis of works. The believer, the one who by faith has been given the power of God to produce righteous works, will be clearly indicated by those works of righteousness. So the deeds then of a person, what you do in your life, is a fair indicator of where you stand with God. Now, as we approach verses 6 to 10 and then close with just a thought about verse 11, I want you to understand

0: Now, what does that say to you? Simple thought. If there's nothing in your life to indicate righteousness, then there's no righteousness there. For if any man be in Christ, he is a what? New creation. Old things are passed away, and behold, all things have become new. If there's no manifestation, there can be no salvation. There may be periods of time when we walk in disobedience and the flesh, but there cannot be a life that is barren of righteous deeds that can still claim to be redeemed. And notice there's no neutrality either. Jesus said, "He that is not with me is against me. He that gathereth not with me scattereth abroad." Matthew 12:30.
1: 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On Grace to You.
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2: A brilliant man who excelled in medicine, music, and philosophy wondered, "What shall I do?" One day, a magazine had been put in his mailbox by mistake. In it was an article, "The Needs of the Congo." He read it, prayed about it, and said, "My search is over." He went to the Congo, became a great missionary, and received the Nobel Peace Prize. Was it an accident the mailman put the article in his box? No, it was an act of God. God moves in a mysterious way, his wonders to perform.
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4: This is Getting God's Message, and I'm Lud Goltz. Many ask the question, why, in the face of tragedy and death. Others question, what's happened to the deceased? Paul addresses these questions in 1 Thessalonians 4, 13 through 18. To study these verses, first spread out what you find, then sort it into groups. I identified three groups: things having to do with the mind, our feelings, and our will. Once sorted, I structured an outline for a title, Our Hope in the Face of Death. And the three points, our hope addresses the mind, our hope acknowledges our feelings, and our hope appeals to the will. Next, amplify further. Our hope addressing the mind is amplified by listing the historical facts that Jesus Christ died and rose again. God promises believers their own resurrection and ascension when Jesus Christ returns. Paul didn't want Christians to be ignorant of these glorious outcomes of their hope. Under Our Hope Acknowledges Our Feelings, I noted it's natural to grieve the death of a loved one, but our grief is tempered by our ultimate destiny as believers. We need encouragement during such times, and that's okay. Under Our Hope Appealing to Our Will, I noted we need to believe what God has provided. This is encouraged by the faith of others who stand with us, affirming these great truths. To summarize as an application, the best way to prepare for our own or someone else's death is to believe in Jesus Christ and help others take that step as well. Then together, we can face death with a firm, well-founded hope.

In Psalm 63, David said, "My soul shall be satisfied as with marrow and fatness, and my mouth shall praise thee with joyful lips, when I remember thee upon my bed, and meditate on thee in the night watches." To help you focus your thoughts upon God at the close of this day, we bring you this devotional meditation, From Morning and Evening, by Charles Haddon Spurgeon, the great English preacher of the 19th century. Our text for this evening comes from 1 Corinthians chapter 1 and verse 30. Who of God is made unto us wisdom? Man's intellect seeks after rest, and by nature seeks it apart from the Lord Jesus Christ. Men of education are apt, even when converted, to look upon the simplicities of the cross of Christ with an eye too little reverent and loving. They are snared in the old net in which the Grecians were taken, and have a hankering to mix philosophy with revelation. The temptation of a man of refined thought and high education is to depart from the simple truth of Christ crucified, and to invent, as the term is, a more intellectual doctrine. This led the early Christian churches into Gnosticism, and bewitched them with all sorts of heresies. This is the root of neology and other fine things which in days gone by were so fashionable in Germany, and are now so ensnaring to certain classes of divines. Whoever you are, beloved, whatever your education may be, if you be the Lord's, be assured you will find no rest in philosophizing divinity. You may receive this dogma of one great thinker, or that dream of another profound reasoner, but what the chaff is to the wheat, these will be to the pure word of God. All that reason, when best guided, can find out is but the ABC of truth, and even that lacks certainty. While in Christ Jesus there is treasured up all the fullness of wisdom and knowledge. All attempts on the part of Christians to be content with systems such as Unitarian and broad church thinkers would approve of must fail. True heirs of heaven must come back to the grandly simple reality which makes the plowboy's eye flash with joy and glads the pious pauper's heart. Jesus Christ came into the world to save sinners. Jesus satisfies the most elevated intellect when he is believingly received. But apart from him, the mind of the regenerate discovers no rest. The fear of the Lord is the beginning of knowledge. A good understanding have all they that do his commandments. This meditation was taken from Morning and Evening by C.H. Spurgeon. Please listen each evening at this same time for Morning and Evening.

0: privacy protections on the social media platform. Nia Bender has more.
1: The trial focused on accusations Facebook deceived users about a data breach stemming from a third-party personality quiz that harvested data from roughly 87 million profiles and then sold it to a political consulting firm, Cambridge Analytica. Facebook lawyers claim the state's evidence was outdated. I'm Nia Bender.
0: The Supreme Court has turned away an attempt to use a new Missouri congressional map backed by President Trump. Friday's decision puts an end to a long-running legal dispute, and as absentee voting is underway in the midterm elections, the justices halted a last-minute revival of the Republican-friendly map by lower court judges. A powerful nor'easter has intensified, generating storm-force winds and massive waves along the East Coast. Millions are under warnings, with dangerous conditions expected through the weekend. The National Weather Service warns of flooding along the mid-Atlantic coast. This is SRN News. Assisted suicide deaths in Canada reaches a new high watermark.
2: Much is made of how many people are killed by guns in the United States. But a new analysis of 2024 data finds that while 15,364 individuals lost their lives to firearm homicide in this country, 16,499 died via physician-assisted suicide in Canada. Since the country legalized assisted suicide in 2016, the number of people submitting to the procedure has grown steadily. Canadian lawmakers continue to expand the group of people who are eligible. Michael Harrington reporting.
0: The Family Research Council and FRC Action are holding their annual Pray, Vote, Stand Summit at Cornerstone Chapel in Leesburg, Virginia this weekend. Organizers say the gathering will bring Christians from across the nation for discussions with faith leaders, elected officials, and issue experts on a variety of topics. These will include the midterm elections, abortion pills, artificial intelligence, and socialism. This is SRN News.
3: Here's God's promise for today from the Bible, Galatians chapter 2 and verse 20. I am crucified with Christ, nevertheless I live, yet not I, but Christ liveth in me, and the life which I now live in the flesh I live by the faith of the Son of God, who loved me and gave himself for me. Galatians chapter 2 and verse 20. God's promise for today.
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7: The following contains mature themes, so parental guidance is suggested. How do you do? When a man has tried and failed every way he can to break the hold of alcohol on his life, he can slip into despair and give up completely. That happened to the man in this story, a successful businessman. Then he tried the right way, and his heart and mind and very life and the bondage of alcohol were unshackled.
8: This is better for everyone. They don't need someone like me. I've ruined Dad's company, brought shame to my family. I can't change. There's no way. Belt's long enough. The hook is strong enough. I hope it's over quickly.

0: This is Unshackled, dramatizing true life stories produced in Chicago by Pacific Garden Mission. Never give up on them. That's been the motto at Pacific Garden Mission since the doors first opened in 1877. No matter how seemingly hopeless a life may look on the outside, we know someone who looks on the heart and knows the pain that led to the desolation. We know the way out of the darkness, and our purpose is to lead others to that life-changing knowledge. Thanks to friends who care and provide financial gifts, the doors never close at Pacific Garden Mission. The old lighthouse offers nourishing meals, fresh clothing, and a safe bunk for the night, even some medical and dental care in the mission clinic. But above all, the mission offers hope, as pastors and counselors share the good news that sets the captives free. That same message goes out to the world through this program. Now for broadcast around the earth, here is episode number 3944 in the series Unshackled, the program that makes you face yourself and think.
1: Anybody home? Byron? Francis said you were here. I saw your car outside. Byron, are you all right? Are you upstairs? Oh no, you've hung yourself! I've got to get you down.
0: That wasn't the first time the man in our story attempted suicide, nor was it the last. This is the account of how it ended, the conclusion of the true testimony of Byron Dotson from the classic files of Unshackled.
2: I'd been an alcoholic for more than 25 years by the time I realized I was powerless to stop drinking and tried to hang myself. I was the CEO of a large manufacturing company in Lima, Ohio, but I'd nearly ruined the business through neglect and borrowing to support my addiction. After my uncle intervened in my suicide attempt, I decided the next one had to look like an accident, and someone else provided the means. How long will you stay at your parents' farm?
3: Only a few days. Got to get their finances in order.
2: Couldn't get along without you.
3: Byron, I hope you take care of yourself while I'm away.
2: I will, honey. Don't worry. I will.
3: You're not going on any trips, are you?
2: Only one.
3: For how long?
2: A few days.
3: Byron, look out! The car!
2: I can't stop! We hit head on, and I found myself knocked free 40 feet in front of the crash while the car was demolished up to the windshield. I ran back and saw that Frances was unhurt and our daughter had only a small cut on her nose. No one in the other car was seriously hurt either. Afterward, I stayed moody and depressed. One night as I drove in a freezing rain, the engine stopped and the battery died. Another driver gave me a push, but we locked bumpers. Trying to unhook them, I fell and broke my back.
4: Byron, you can see on the x-ray that you fractured number 2 and 3 lumbar vertebrae. They're split diagonally, pressing on the spinal cord.
2: Small wonder I can't move my legs.
4: You've done irreparable damage to your spinal cord.
2: Can you operate?
4: No, too risky.
2: Oh, I can't live like this, paralyzed from the hips down.
4: We're going to put you in a cast so you can't move at all until the bones heal. But if there's an accident while we're working on you, you could die.
2: Wouldn't that be tragic?
4: You could also go into a coma and not come out. The procedure is very risky.
2: I'll take the chance if it means I can walk again.
4: I'm afraid you may never walk again.
3: I brought you some more books to read.
2: Did you bring me something to drink?
3: No, it's not allowed. At least the cast is off and you've graduated to a wheelchair.
2: I'm so tired of being here.
3: Any improvement?
2: A little feeling in my legs.
3: That's wonderful.
2: The doctor says I can start physical therapy now.
3: Before you know it, you'll be home again.
2: With a stop at a bar, I'm dying of thirst.
3: I pray for you, Byron. I pray that God will quench your thirst. He spared your life, you know, many times.
2: Yeah, someday I'll get right with God. Maybe even do some kind of church work, but not now. Frances always kept her peace and composure. She held the family and the company together, pulling more than her load when I was sick or drunk. But I didn't appreciate her efforts. Not then. With therapy, I graduated to crutches, then a cane. And after 6 months in the hospital, I went home.
3: Byron, it's been so peaceful having you sober all these months. Must you?
2: Yes, I must.
3: We need to go over the financial books together. There's a problem.
2: There's always a problem, but none I can't solve.
3: You can solve it more easily with a clear head.
2: Much better. Pour you one?
3: No, thanks.
2: Life looks better this side of a drink, Francis.
3: Maybe for you. Not for the rest of us.
2: You're not gonna spoil it for me, are you? I want to celebrate my homecoming, my return from the dead.
3: There's always a reason to drink, isn't there? Never a good enough reason to quit.
2: My drinking grew worse, along with my health. I had ulcers and several heart attacks, not to mention a bad disposition most of the time. I also had several nervous breakdowns brought on by alcohol. After years of pulling me away from death's door, my doctor took a stand.
3: Doctor, this is the worst I've ever seen him. He just went berserk.
4: He's an alcoholic.
3: You don't have to tell me that.
4: His heart is very weak. If he doesn't stop drinking and start eating right, he'll die. His weight is way below normal for his height.
3: I think he wants to die. He tried to hang himself, you know.
4: And alcoholism is slow suicide.
3: There has to be a way to reach him.
4: Is he willing to go into a clinic for treatment?
3: He won't take my suggestions. Maybe he'll take yours.
4: I'll try talking to him. But if he won't listen, he'll have to find another doctor. Byron, I've seen you through a dangerous appendectomy, blood poisoning, broken bones, even a broken back. But I can't help you in this case.
2: What are you talking about? You're the best doctor in town.
4: You have a condition I cannot treat.
2: What am I supposed to do?
4: Check into a treatment center for alcoholism.
2: That won't do any good.
4: It will if you have a mind to quit drinking.
2: That isn't my problem.
4: Yes, it is.
2: I have a medical condition, and you don't know what it is, so you're stonewalling it.
4: You belong in and are headed for a mental institution. Why don't you voluntarily consent to confinement in one?
2: You know where you can go.
4: Then find someone else to help you.
2: What?
4: You heard me. Find another doctor. I don't want any more of your money.
2: That was a new low for me. Not even the lowliest bartender refused my money. There was worse to come as alcohol drew me deeper into delusion and fear, and I raged at whoever was in my way. Mostly Francis. She finally had me taken to the county jail for my own protection.
5: All right, give me your belt, your tie, and your shoelaces.
2: How am I supposed to hold myself together?
5: It's for your own protection. I know about your previous attempts to harm yourself.
2: The indignity.
5: Just hand them over.
2: I won't forget this. Hey, you hear me, Francis? You can't do this to me! They let me call my lawyer, and the next morning I found myself in front of a probate judge. My lawyer was with me, but across the room sat my wife, brother, and doctor. The judge examined papers that would remove me from society, committing me to an institution.
6: Byron, you and I have known each other a long time, haven't we?
2: Yeah, a long time.
6: In this courtroom, I'm a judge first, and your friend second. Do you understand that?
2: Yes.
6: The evidence is pretty convincing, Byron. By law, I have every right. In fact, it's my duty to put you away for your own protection. To protect your family and to protect society.
2: I'm sure that's true.
6: Now, you've had a lot of trouble, haven't you, Byron?
2: Yes.
6: What do you think I should do with you?
2: Judge, I think I can lick this thing if I'm given another chance.
6: I do too. Would you honestly be interested in an alcoholics organization if I put a good man in touch with you?
2: Yes. A man came to my house and explained the program. So I tried the program, read books, talked with ministers, and desperately struggled not to drink. And when I finally caved in, I drank worse than ever. 1.5 bottles of whiskey every day. I was also addicted to narcotics by then. I could hear Francis praying for me morning and evening, so I insisted on separate bedrooms. Sometimes, though, I listened.
3: Oh, God, please do something for my husband. He's wrecking the business, destroying the family. I'm ashamed to go out anymore. I can't stand it any longer. Please, do something, I pray.
0: In a moment, we'll hear how Byron was delivered from this bondage. 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
2: During a busy time at work, I lied to Francis and went to Cleveland, where I bought 2 bottles of whiskey and checked into a hotel, taking a room on the 8th floor. I planned to jump out to the street below. I even went to climb out the window onto a ledge when my hand fell on a Bible that was on a dresser beside the window. I stepped back in and thumbed the pages. Wisdom is before him that hath understanding, but the eyes of a fool are in the ends of the earth. That's me. I'm a fool. There has to be a way. I returned to Lima, determined to beat alcohol. I borrowed my wife's Bible and read much of it, looking for that verse I'd read. Finally, I found it in Proverbs chapter 17. Then I told Francis I was going to Columbus for treatment. Instead, I checked into a hotel and drank. That night, I had the delirium tremors so bad, 2 men came and took me to the hospital by force. In the morning, I called a preacher who told me he didn't deal with alcoholics. I was so angry, I kicked the phone. Meanwhile, Francis took action.
3: Oh, God, thank you for showing me how selfish I've been, praying for myself instead of for Byron. Lord, please save him. Whatever it takes, save him and give him the power to resist this evil.
7: Hello?
3: Pastor Good?
7: Yes?
3: I just listened to your radio program about Jesus and the demoniac. It describes my husband perfectly. He's an alcoholic.
7: Alcoholism is demonic in nature, but really, we're talking about sin.
3: You said we should pray for our loved ones like that. I've been praying for my husband for 20 years.
7: The Lord tells us not to lose heart.
3: Would you please visit him? He's in a hospital right there in Columbus.
7: I have a busy schedule. We're setting up a booth at the state fair, and I... But I'll stop by.
3: I'll give you the address.
8: Is there a man here by the name of Byron Dotson?
2: I'm Dotson. You're a preacher, aren't you?
8: Yeah, I am.
2: Well, I want nothing to do with a preacher, the Bible, or anything else.
8: Look here, I came at your wife's request. You're not wasting my time. You're wasting God's time. Sit down and listen to me.
2: She told you about me?
8: All I need to know. She said you want to be sober, but you're not able to follow through.
2: That's true.
8: Let me read to you about a man like that, who met Jesus. From the Gospel of Mark, chapter 5. Jesus was in the country of the Gadarenes. It says, "And when he was come out of the ship, immediately there met him out of the tombs a man with an unclean spirit, who had his dwelling among the tombs. And no man could bind him, no, not with chains, because that he had been often bound with fetters and chains, and the chains had been plucked asunder by him, and the fetters broken in pieces. Neither could any man tame him. And always, night and day, he was in the mountains and in the tombs, crying and cutting himself with stones."
2: That's me. I tried to cut myself and hang myself.
8: "But when he saw Jesus afar off, He ran and worshipped him, and cried with a loud voice and said, "What have I to do with thee, Jesus, thou Son of the Most High God? I adjure thee by God that thou torment me not." And Jesus said unto him, "Come out of the man, thou unclean spirit." Do you understand? There's a dark force that's at the root of all of this, and you're powerless to control it, unless you have the Spirit of God living inside you, which would mean confessing your sin and giving your life to Jesus.
9: I know I'm powerless.
8: Did you notice that the man called Jesus Son of the Most High God?
9: Yes.
8: The Bible says in the Gospel of John chapter 3, verse 16 and 17, "For God so loved the world that he gave his only begotten Son, that whosoever believeth in him should not perish, but have everlasting life. For God sent not his Son into the world to condemn the world, but that the world through him might be saved." Do you believe that Jesus is the Son of God?
9: Yes, I believe that.
8: Jesus came to seek and save that which was lost, our fellowship with God, and eternal life with God when Adam sinned. Why did God send his Son? Because he loves us. The Bible says, "But God commendeth his love toward us, in that while we were yet sinners, Christ died for us." Sin is serious business with God. The penalty is death and eternal damnation. So, Jesus died in our place on the cross. Without him, we sin and can't change ourselves. We lack the power to resist temptations. You must be born again.
9: What do you mean?
8: Here, read this. It's what Jesus said.
9: "Except a man be born again, he cannot see the kingdom of God." How do I do that?
8: Repent of your sins. Confess your guilt to God. The Bible says that if thou shalt confess with thy mouth the Lord Jesus, and shalt believe in thine heart that God hath raised him from the dead, thou shalt be saved. For with the heart man believeth unto righteousness, and with the mouth confession is made unto salvation. Would you like to pray with me?
9: Yes. Yes, I would. We prayed, and I returned to my sickbed. There, alone with God, I prayed again. "Lord, from this day on, I am yours. I have failed miserably in running my life. I'm so sorry. Please forgive me. I now receive Jesus Christ as my personal Savior." In that moment, I was born again, and I learned as the days passed by that God removed all desire for alcohol and narcotics. My family was ecstatic.
3: Your mother is so thrilled at the change in you, Byron. And the business is doing great, too.
9: If I'd known sooner how much peace I'd have, believe you me, I wouldn't have resisted so long.
3: We've prayed for you so much.
9: I overheard you many times.
3: Then the Lord showed me that I was really praying for myself. There is a difference.
9: Indeed, there is. You know, Francis, I've been wondering what he wants me to do with my life now. And I was reading Mark chapter 5 again about the demoniac.
3: Yes?
9: After Jesus healed him, he wanted to go with the Lord, but Jesus wouldn't let him. He said, "Go home and tell your friends what the Lord has done for you and how he's had compassion on you."
3: Well, you have told people how the Lord healed you.
9: I want to give my testimony in church, and I want to travel so I can tell everybody about Christ. Francis and I traveled to Puerto Rico and Haiti and then to numerous countries in South America, Bolivia, Peru, Ecuador, and Colombia. We spoke in tribal villages, at street meetings, and at Christian businessmen's luncheons where I gave my testimony. All those years that I walked in darkness, disrespect, and in disobedience to God, his hand was stretched out still, reaching out to cover me with his mercy and grace. So many times I could have died and gone to hell, but God is merciful. The Bible says, "The Lord is not slack concerning his promise, as some men count slackness, but is long-suffering to usward, not willing that any should perish, but that all should come to repentance. And he's calling you right now. What is your answer? Jesus said, I am the way, the truth, and the life. No man cometh unto the Father but by me. Come, receive him now. Don't let the enemy of your soul whisper doubt at you.
2: I continued to give my testimony, and people made professions of faith in the Lord. 4 years passed as many men and women sought help for their broken lives, just as mine had been. Then I went through a period of confusion. I felt that God wanted me to do something. But what? In search of what His will may be, I continued to read my Bible and pray. Then an opportunity presented itself to fly to Miami. I arrived in the early morning.
10: Hello?
2: Hello, honey.
10: Are you all right? Where are you, Byron?
2: Biscayne Bay.
10: What are you doing in Florida?
2: Seeking to follow the Lord. I'm sure He wants me to do something, but I'm not sure what.
10: How did you get there?
2: By plane. I've left copies of my tract here and there, but so far I don't have peace. I keep following His lead, I hope.
10: Something is different. I can tell. You haven't been yourself.
2: Well, I've met several people who need the Lord, and I've been able to point them to Jesus. One man has been given only 6 months to live.
10: Maybe that's why God led you to Miami.
2: They asked me to go on a commercial fishing trip with them, so I'm going to go.
10: Who asked you?
2: The man who is terminally ill and his wife.
10: When do they want you to go?
2: Right now. That's why I called.
10: You're going on a fishing trip? Byron, this is a busy time at the factory.
2: I know, honey. We just have to trust God and leave the results with Him. As the fishing boat traveled 12 miles out to the fishing grounds, I told the couple my story, and they both prayed to receive Christ. Just then, the boat's captain told me I was seated on the wrong side and sent me to the other side of the boat, where I sat beside a man from South America and his two young sons.
11: Haven't I seen you someplace?
2: Oh, I doubt it.
11: I just know I've seen you someplace.
2: Well, here's a printed testimony that tells my life story. It's a little wet, but look it over and you might remember where you've seen me.
11: I do know you. I have one of these pamphlets. You spoke in Colombia, South America at a hotel breakfast.
2: Yes, I did. 4 years ago.
11: I resisted the desire to come to Jesus Christ that morning. I needed someone to guide me, but afterward, nobody spoke to me, so I just left.
2: Oh, I'm sorry about that. What do you do for a living?
11: I'm an airline captain. You know, this is very strange. When I packed up to come here, I noticed your pamphlet in my dresser drawer. And I thought to myself, wouldn't it be amazing if I happened to meet this man, Dodson, while I'm in the States?
2: Well, Jesus has a way of guiding our lives. He's amazing.
11: I had even said to myself, if I did meet you, I would receive Christ as my Savior.
2: You said that?
11: See, now, here we are, 1,000 miles from home, each coming from opposite directions.
2: 12 miles out on the ocean, seated side by side.
11: What do you make of this?
2: Now I know why God sent me here and why He brought us together. God wants to save you. You know, you can pray now to receive Christ.
3: So he prayed right there in the boat?
2: Yes, we did.
3: Oh, what an experience.
2: He kept saying how much peace and joy he felt. And I did too.
3: No more confusion or depression?
2: None. That's definitely why God took me there.
3: Well, Jesus said, follow me and I will make you fishers of men.
2: It was a soul-winning appointment, no doubt. And I won a prize for catching the most fish.
3: What was the prize?
2: 4 tickets to go fishing the next day. I couldn't use the tickets, so I gave them to my new friends.
3: Some people wouldn't have done what you did, not knowing what lay ahead.
2: You have to follow God wherever He leads. Sometime later, the airline captain was killed in a plane crash, so I was glad he knew the Lord. I myself suffered a third heart attack a few years later and couldn't even receive visitors in the hospital. But I continued to witness to all the medical people who cared for me. If the Lord can heal a drunk like me, He can cure anyone. But first, there has to be a change of heart,
9: Ezekiel chapter 36, verse 26 promises, "A new heart also will I give you, and a new spirit will I put within you. And I will take away the stony heart out of your flesh, and I will give you an heart of flesh."
5: The New Testament puts it this way, "Therefore, if any man be in Christ, he is a new creature. 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

You know, there's nothing more heartwarming than for a parent to communicate with their children, a father to speak with his son or daughter, a mother with that child. But as we think of the relationship with the Lord, sometimes we stray and are so far removed, and our conversation is so limited. Jeremiah 33:3 says it this way, "Call unto me, and I will answer thee, and show thee great and mighty things which thou knowest not." The beautiful part of this verse, the Lord says, "Call unto me," and his promise is, "I will answer thee." Music Till Dawn continues.

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it's always so good to have you with us on Music Till Dawn. Perhaps driving down the highway, maybe alone in a hospital room. Maybe there in your home. Or perhaps one of those big 18-wheelers rolling down the highway. We're glad that you're with us tonight. Norma Helgeson wrote, "Resting in God's faithfulness."

Jesus dispels all doubt and fear. Trusting Him who cannot fail, we sense His presence near. Although we fail so often, still He remains the same. And so we trust His faithfulness and call upon His name. However dark the valley, however rough the road, His hand is there to guide us, to lift the heavy load. So may we never falter, although the path grows dim. Just lean upon His faithfulness and leave the rest with Him. Enjoy with us now, Music Till Dawn.

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Music Till Dawn continues throughout the night here on VCY America, and we share thoughts from time to time, a verse of scripture, a poetic verse, a song, something that would keep our thoughts directed toward the Lord. You know, there are times when we find ourselves anxious, especially those who are breadwinners, those who support a household, those who are responsible for the lives of others. Even when it comes right down to having our daily bread, we think of what the Bible says about those who do not provide for their family, that they are worse than an infidel and have denied the faith. But the source of our supply must not only be because of our faithfulness in endeavors and labor, but we must seek God's blessing and His supply. Psalm 37:3 puts it this way: "Trust in the Lord and do good. So shalt thou dwell in the land, and verily thou shalt be fed." May our prayer be, "Lord, let me be your messenger, your hands, your feet, your voice today as I walk in this world." Music Till Dawn continues.

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3: Pastor Rich, share with us what is taking place. 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
4: 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Both of these individuals are actually becoming household names. The first one is
2: the dangerous advancement of AI. 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

Welcome to this segment of Music Till Dawn. Trusting. Romans 8:28 says, "For we know that all things work together for good to those who love God." Norma Helgerson complements that blessed verse with this poem. Peace in the midst of turmoil, joy in the midst of pain, a sense of my Savior's presence, what I thought was loss, is gain. He is working things together, all for my own good, permitting what He knows is best, though at times not understood. I will trust and wait upon Him no matter what I see, and by faith His plan I'll follow, for He knows what's best for me. And when I reach my journey's end and know as I am known, I'll praise Him for His matchless grace and for the love He's shown. Music Till Dawn continues.

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marking the hours as they go by throughout the night. Music till dawn. Norman Clayton wrote a song that has been enjoyed down through the years by several generations. Only to be what he wants me to be every moment of every day. Yielded completely to Jesus alone, every step of this pilgrim way. Just to be clay in the potter's hands, ready to do what his word commands. 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Trusting my Savior, whatever betide, every moment of every day. 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Walking with only his pleasure in view, every step of this pilgrim way. Just to be clay in the potter's hands, ready to do what his will commands. Only to be what he wants me to be, every moment of every day. Music till dawn.

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Thank you for joining us in this musical segment of Music Till Dawn. Vic Elias and your host, and every half hour we share either a thought or a poem or a scripture, something that will encourage us along the way. From the pen of Helen Steiner Rice is a very interesting poem entitled A Prayer for Patience. God, teach me to be patient. Teach me to go slow. Teach me how to wait on you when my way I do not know. Teach me sweet forbearance when things do not go right, so I remain unruffled when others grow uptight. Teach me how to quiet my racing, rising heart, so I may hear the answer you are trying to impart. Teach me to let go, dear God, and pray undisturbed until my heart is filled with inner peace and I learn to know your will. A Prayer for Patience by Helen Steiner Rice. Music Till Dawn.

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We try to share a verse of encouragement or inspiration, and then some beautiful music, and this half hour is no exception. From the pen of Helen Steiner Rice, gifted poet, "Never Borrow Sorrow from Tomorrow." That's a great title. "Deal only with the present. Never step into tomorrow. For God asks us just to trust Him and to never borrow sorrow. For the future is not ours to know, and it may never be. So let us live and give our best, and give it lavishly. For to meet tomorrow's troubles before they are even ours is to anticipate the Savior and to doubt His all-wise powers. So let us be content to solve our problems one by one, asking nothing of tomorrow except Thy will be done." Music Till Dawn.

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2: If you're looking for a peaceful oasis in a very troubled world, you've come to the right spot. 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We trust that you will be blessed, challenged, and encouraged by listening to this message of hope for such a time as this. Thank you for listening.

I'm so glad that you chose to join us in this segment of Music Till Dawn. Each evening we try to share a verse, a poem, a song, something that might be of spiritual blessing to you. And I have here what I consider a treasure from the pen of Alice Mortensen. It's entitled, I Live on Borrowed Time. I have been healed, not instantly, but through a surgeon's skill. God often uses human hands to carry out his will, so I shall thank him more, not less, for every trying hour that made me draw unceasingly on his unfailing power. I thank him, yes, for nights of pain, when heaven seemed to bend above my bed with songs of praise, and God himself would send such sweet assurance to my soul, such evidence of care, that though I could not see his face, I knew that he was there. So as I rise again to serve and live on borrowed time, I pray that I shall not forget my days are his, not mine. Music Till Dawn.

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Vic Eliason here, and welcome to this segment of Music Till Dawn. One evening I had the privilege of sitting at the supper table with the man who wrote this song. His name was Haldur Lillinus. The words I think you'll recognize. Jesus will walk with me down through the valley. Jesus will walk with me over the plain. When in the shadow or when in the sunshine, if he goes with me, I shall not complain. Jesus will walk with me when I am tempted, giving me strength as my need may demand. When in affliction his presence is near me, I am upheld by his almighty hand. Jesus will walk with me, guarding me ever, giving me victory through storm and strife. He is my comforter, counselor, leader, over the uneven journey of life. Jesus will walk with me in life's fair morning, and when the shadow of evening must come. Living or dying, he will not forsake me. Jesus will walk with me all the way home. Jesus will walk with me. He will talk with me. He will walk with me in joy or in sorrow, today and tomorrow. I know he will walk with me. Music Till Dawn.

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Vic Elias and your host tonight. Welcome to this segment of Music Till Dawn. What a friend we have in Jesus, all our sins and griefs to bear. What a privilege to carry everything to God in prayer. Oh, what peace we often forfeit. Oh, what needless pain we bear. All because we do not carry everything to God in prayer. Have we trials and temptations? Is there trouble anywhere? We should never be discouraged. Take it to the Lord in prayer. Can we find a friend so faithful who will all our sorrows share? Jesus knows our every weakness. Take it to the Lord in prayer. Are we weak and heavy laden, cumbered with a load of care? Precious Savior, still our refuge, take it to the Lord in prayer. Do thy friends despise, forsake thee? Take it to the Lord in prayer. In his arms he'll take and shield thee. Thou wilt find a solace there. Music till dawn.

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Vic Eliason here with Music Till Dawn. Good to have you with us. Here's the words of an old song. I am going to a city where the streets with gold are laid, where the tree of life is blooming and the roses never fade. Here they bloom but for a season, soon their beauty is decayed. I am going to a city where the roses never fade. In this world we have our troubles, Satan's snares we must evade. We'll be free from all temptations where the roses never fade. Loved ones gone to be with Jesus in their robes of white arrayed, now are waiting for my coming where the roses never fade. Here they bloom but for a season, soon their beauty is decayed. I am going to a city where the roses never fade. Music Till Dawn.

It's amazing how a song can brighten our pathway throughout the night. How a song can be a companion to somehow just make it a little easier to go on through the evening. Sometimes a person very much alone, reminded of the presence of the Lord. I just want to say how grateful we are for the privilege of bringing Music Till Dawn to you, and would suggest that you take time to contact this radio station and its manager and thank them for the ministry of Music Till Dawn, because they provide the program time. Our privilege is to be here and to share the music and to share a few thoughts with you. But to make it possible, it takes Christian radio stations across the country. So why don't you call your station manager tomorrow and thank him for Music Till Dawn.

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1: With SRN News, I'm Ron Taylor. Thousands are without power as a powerful storm lashes the Northeast. Correspondent Ken Lorman has more.
2: The early season nor'easter is expected to pummel the region throughout the weekend with gusty winds and driving rain. Storm conditions began Friday along the coast.

0: this weekend. Security deficiencies at Utah University, where Charlie Kirk was murdered, are being highlighted in a new report.
1: A new report released by Utah Valley University on Charlie Kirk's assassination last year says Kirk's Turning Point USA organization insisted that Kirk speak outdoors despite security concerns. The report also says the university did not conduct a formal security assessment or properly assess dangers, did not create a written event action plan, and deferred critical decision making to Turning Point USA. The external independent review says there was no clear coordination between Kirk's private security team and external law enforcement partners. I'm Lisa Dwyer.
0: President Trump confirming he'll have two more meetings with China's Xi Jinping later this year. Xi wrapping up his state visit to the U.S. yesterday with a trip to the National Archives, where the president showed him the Declaration of Independence and much more. This is SRN News. Correspondent Michael Harrington reports that a lot of churchgoers, astonishingly, don't believe the Bible.
2: A new poll from Lifeway Research finds 28% of Protestants who attend worship regularly believe that as culture changes, some biblical truths become obsolete. And 34% of respondents say that, quote, I accept some truths from the Bible, but others just don't fit what I believe. Both results are several points higher than when Lifeway asked the same question 5 years ago, young churchgoers more likely to discount the Bible. Michael Harrington reporting.
0: Most nations in Western Europe are abandoning Christianity, perhaps none faster than France. A recent survey found that about half of the French population is atheist, agnostic, or followers of no particular religion. The country enforces an aggressive secularism. A 2004 law bars conspicuous religious symbols in French public schools. The ban covers Muslim headscarves, Jewish yarmulkes, oversized Christian crosses, and more. This is SRN News. The EU stands by its decision against the media platform X after the Trump administration backed a challenge from Elon Musk.
3: The EU's executive arm says it's prepared to defend a $137 million fine against the social media platform X after the US government threw its support behind a legal effort by Elon Musk this week to have a case dismissed. The European Union had fined X late last year for breaches, stoking tensions with Washington. The EU fine, which followed a two-year investigation, was the first penalty issued under the bloc's digital regulations governing online content. Regulators said X's blue check marks broke the rules because they involved deceptive design practices and could expose users to scams and manipulation. I'm Charles de Ledesma.
0: 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I'm Ron Taylor.
4: A word of encouragement from the Bible, God's Word, Isaiah 41:10. Fear thou not, for I am with thee. Be not dismayed, for I am thy God. I will strengthen thee, yea, I will help thee, yea, I will uphold thee with the right hand of my righteousness. Isaiah 41:10, God's assurance for today from His Word, the Bible.
5: Here is the National Weather Map for VCY America. Today's weather map shows two low pressure systems, the first low in Canada with its associated cold front, extending from Canada through Montana and into Southern California, with three waves of low pressure riding along that front over central Nevada, northwestern Utah, and southern Montana. The second low is off the mid-Atlantic coast. Heavy rain with possible flash flooding today over portions of New Jersey, Long Island, Rhode Island, and Massachusetts. Now the weather forecast for cities in the VCY listening area. Joplin, Missouri, for today, becoming partly cloudy with a chance of isolated afternoon showers and thunderstorms, high around 86. Tonight, partly to mostly cloudy with a chance of showers and scattered thunderstorms, especially after midnight, low around 67. Huxley, Iowa, for today, cloudy skies with rain and isolated thunderstorms. Rain may be heavy at times in the morning hours, high around 64. Tonight, cloudy with showers and scattered thunderstorms, low around 57. Stockton, Missouri, for today, partly to mostly cloudy skies, high around 84. Tonight, increasing cloudiness with a chance of showers and scattered thunderstorms developing after midnight, low around 66. And Rockford, Illinois, for today, partly cloudy skies, high around 70. And that's the forecast. I'm meteorologist Jim Vaughn for VCY America, Christian Information

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4: With SRN News, I'm Ron Taylor. Thousands are without power as a powerful storm lashes the Northeast. Correspondent Ken Lorman has more.
5: The early season nor'easter is expected to pummel the region throughout the weekend with gusty winds and driving rain. Storm conditions began Friday along the coast from New Jersey to Massachusetts, with a lot of rain predicted in southern New England, especially near Cape Cod. Coastal flood warnings are in place from North Carolina's Outer Banks to New York's Long Island.
4: A state of emergency has been declared in New Jersey. Governor Mickey Sherrill declaring the emergency late last night in eight counties along the coast where flood warnings have been posted. The coastal town of Manasquan has called for residents to evacuate, and videos on social media show flooded streets in the town of Surf City. In Asbury Park, officials there preparing for water rescues. Officials are also concerned about the fierce winds hitting the coast this weekend. Security deficiencies at Utah University, where Charlie Kirk was murdered, are being highlighted in a new report.
6: A new report released by Utah Valley University on Charlie Kirk's assassination last year says Kirk's turning

0: with China's Xi Jinping later this year. Xi wrapping up his state visit to the U.S. yesterday with a trip to the National Archives, where the president showed him the Declaration of Independence and much more. This is SRN News. Correspondent Michael Harrington reports that a lot of churchgoers, astonishingly, don't believe the Bible.
1: A new poll from Lifeway Research finds 28% of Protestants who attend worship regularly believe that as culture changes, some biblical truths become obsolete. And 34% of respondents say that, quote, I accept some truths from the Bible, but others just don't fit what I believe. Both results are several points higher than when Lifeway asked the same question 5 years ago, young churchgoers more likely to discount the Bible. Michael Harrington reporting.
0: Most nations in Western Europe are abandoning Christianity, perhaps none faster than France. A recent survey found that about half of the French population is atheist, agnostic, or followers of no particular religion. The country enforces an aggressive secularism. A 2004 law bars conspicuous religious symbols in French public schools. The ban covers Muslim headscarves, Jewish yarmulkes, oversized Christian crosses, and more. This is SRN News. The EU stands by its decision against the media platform X after the Trump administration backed a challenge from Elon Musk.
2: The EU's executive arm says it's prepared to defend a $137 million fine against the social media platform X after the US government threw its support behind a legal effort by Elon Musk this week to have a case dismissed. The European Union had fined X late last year for breaches, stoking tensions with Washington. The EU fine, which followed a two-year investigation, was the first penalty issued under the bloc's digital regulations governing online content. Regulators said X's blue check marks broke the rules because they involved deceptive design practices and could expose users to scams and manipulation. I'm Charles de Ledesma.
0: 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I'm Ron Taylor.
3: A word of encouragement from the Bible, God's Word, Isaiah 41:10. Fear thou not, for I am with thee. Be not dismayed, for I am thy God. I will strengthen thee, yea, I will help thee, yea, I will uphold thee with the right hand of my righteousness. Isaiah 41:10, God's assurance for today from His Word, the Bible.
4: Here is the National Weather Map for VCY America. Today's weather map shows two low pressure systems, the first low in Canada with its associated cold front, extending from Canada through Montana and into Southern California, with three waves of low pressure riding along that front over central Nevada, northwestern Utah, and southern Montana. The second low is off the mid-Atlantic coast. Heavy rain with possible flash flooding today over portions of New Jersey, Long Island, Rhode Island, and Massachusetts. Now the weather forecast for cities in the VCY listening area. Joplin, Missouri, for today, becoming partly cloudy with a chance of isolated afternoon showers and thunderstorms, high around 86. Tonight, partly to mostly cloudy with a chance of showers and scattered thunderstorms, especially after midnight, low around 67. Huxley, Iowa, for today, cloudy skies with rain and isolated thunderstorms. Rain may be heavy at times in the morning hours, high around 64. Tonight, cloudy with showers and scattered thunderstorms, low around 57. Stockton, Missouri, for today, partly to mostly cloudy skies, high around 84. Tonight, increasing cloudiness with a chance of showers and scattered thunderstorms developing after midnight, low around 66. And Rockford, Illinois, for today, partly cloudy skies, high around 70. And that's the forecast. I'm meteorologist Jim Vaughn for VCY America, Christian Information Radio.

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are the wounds transgression has made. Red are the stains my soul is afraid. Oh, to be covered, Jesus, with thee. Safe from the law that now

0: With SRN News, I'm Ron Taylor. Thousands are without power as a powerful storm lashes the Northeast. Correspondent Ken Lorman has more.
1: The early season nor'easter is expected to pummel the region throughout the weekend with gusty winds and driving rain. Storm conditions began Friday along the coast from New Jersey to Massachusetts, with a lot of rain predicted in southern New England, especially near Cape Cod. Coastal flood warnings are in place from North Carolina's Outer Banks to New York's Long Island.
0: A state of emergency has been declared in New Jersey. Governor Mickey Sherrill declaring the emergency late last night in eight counties along the coast where flood warnings have been posted. The coastal town of Manasquan has called for residents to evacuate, and videos on social media show flooded streets in the town of Surf City. In Asbury Park, officials there preparing for water rescues. Officials are also concerned about the fierce winds hitting the coast this weekend. Security deficiencies at Utah University, where Charlie Kirk was murdered, are being highlighted in a new report.
2: A new report released by Utah Valley University on Charlie Kirk's assassination last year says Kirk's Turning Point USA organization insisted that Kirk speak outdoors despite security concerns. The report also says the university did not conduct a formal security assessment or properly assess dangers, did not create a written event action plan, and deferred critical decision-making to Turning Point USA. The external independent review says there was no clear coordination between Kirk's private security team and external law enforcement partners. I'm Lisa Dwyer.
0: President Trump confirming he'll have two more meetings with China's Xi Jinping later this year. Xi wrapping up his state visit to the U.S. yesterday with a trip to the National Archives, where the president showed him the Declaration of Independence and much more. This is SRN News. Correspondent Michael Harrington reports that a lot of churchgoers, astonishingly, don't believe the Bible.
3: A new poll from Lifeway Research finds 28% of Protestants who attend worship regularly believe that as culture changes, some biblical truths become obsolete. And 34% of respondents say that, quote, I accept some truths from the Bible, but others just don't fit what I believe. Both results are several points higher than when Lifeway asked the same question 5 years ago. Young churchgoers more likely to discount the Bible. Michael Harrington reporting.
0: Most nations in Western Europe are abandoning Christianity, perhaps none faster than France. A recent survey found that about half of the French population is atheist, agnostic, or followers of no particular religion. The country enforces an aggressive secularism. A 2004 law bars conspicuous religious symbols in French public schools. The ban covers Muslim headscarves, Jewish yarmulkes, oversized Christian crosses, and more. This is SRN News. The EU stands by its decision against the media platform X after the Trump administration backed a challenge from Elon Musk.
4: The EU's executive arm says it's prepared to defend a $137 million fine against the social media platform X after the US government threw its support behind a legal effort by Elon Musk this week to have a case dismissed. The European Union had fined X late last year for breaches, stoking tensions with Washington. The EU fine, which followed a two-year investigation, was the first penalty issued under the bloc's digital regulations governing online content. Regulators said X's blue check marks broke the rules because they involved deceptive design practices and could expose users to scams and manipulation. I'm Charles de Ledesma.
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5: A word of encouragement from the Bible, God's Word, Isaiah 41:10. Fear thou not, for I am with thee. Be not dismayed, for I am thy God. I will strengthen thee, yea, I will help thee, yea, I will uphold thee with the right hand of my righteousness. Isaiah 41:10, God's assurance for today from His Word, the Bible.

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1: Andy, what's a good verse to memorize?
2: 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Repeat after me. For God so loved the world.
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3: 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His hymn, Jesus Shall Reign, became
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5: Guess what?
14: Must be pretty exciting.
15: You finally remember the doorman's name.
5: Richard?
16: Randall.
5: He just doesn't look like a Randall. But that's not my news anyway. I am getting an electric scooter.
6: You finally saved up enough money? Good for you.
5: Excellent guess, Uncle Chuck. But even better than that.
15: You're getting an electric scooter with one of those pink baskets in the front.
5: No, Abby. I mean, better than earning the money for it. I'm gonna win it.
14: How are you going to do that?
5: I'm glad you asked, Peter. I've now entered the profession of door-to-door candy bar selling. It's a fundraising competition at school, and whichever team of two sells the most wins two electric scooters.
17: I have a question.
5: Yes, Claire?
17: Who is the other person on your team of two?
5: My friend Oliver. He lives three floors down. He has a very impressive resume when it comes to door-to-door sales.
15: How many do you think you need to win?
5: Last year's winning pair sold 850. So we feel if we can hit 1,000, it's in the bag.
6: My question is, are those the mass-produced fundraising candidates?

0: And Chuck, you'll be very happy to know that it's very tasteful and simple.
1: So no exploding marshmallows covered in sequins?
0: Nothing like that. Just a simple white dress I bought off the rack at a department store.
1: I'll love it, because you'll be the one wearing it.
2: Aww.
3: We better get out of here, Peter, before this love stuff becomes contagious.
4: Right? Uncle Chuck thought your cardboard candy bars were bad.
0: That's enough, you two. Bobby, you better find Oliver and get going if you're going to sell 998 more candy bars.
3: That's right. My door-to-door success.
5: Hey, Bobby.
3: Hey, ready to get started?
5: Wrong.
3: What?
5: You have got to get in a salesman mindset if we're going to win this contest.
3: So how do I do that?
5: You live, breathe, and talk about your product whenever you have the chance. Anyone could be a victim. I mean, customer.
3: Got it. I'll try again.
5: Hi, Bobby.
3: Have I got an opportunity of a lifetime for you? This is going to change your future.
5: Is it a candy bar?
3: Ta-da!
5: Maybe don't oversell it.
3: Oh,
5: I'll teach you how it's done. Let's go. The key is persistence. If your customer has a hesitation or concern, you have an answer. We don't leave without a yes.
3: Got it. Be persistent. Always have an answer. Don't leave without a yes. Here, let's try this apartment.
5: All yours.
6: Yes?
3: Hi, I'm Bobby. We're selling chocolate candy bars for our school. Would you like to buy one?
6: Well, I wish I could help, but I'm allergic to chocolate.
3: Oh, how allergic?
6: Very. I break out in hives almost immediately.
3: But isn't a candy bar worth it?
6: The hives are actually very painful.
3: Well, you're in luck. These hardly have any chocolate. They're mostly cardboard.
6: Cardboard?
3: According to my uncle.
6: That sounds awful.
3: But hypoallergenic.
6: No thanks. Okay, I'm closing the door now.
3: You sure?
6: Yes.
3: Well, we got our yes.
5: Here, watch this.
6: What now?
5: Sir, my colleague and I were just discussing your very nice suit.
6: Oh, thank you.
5: Clearly, you're a businessman, and likely a successful one.
6: I own an accounting firm. We do pretty well. But that doesn't make me any less allergic to chocolate.
5: No, of course not. But tell me, do you ever get the sense that your employees are feeling underappreciated?
6: I think they're fine. Though, my admin assistant has been a little testy lately. She only put 2 creamers in my coffee. I prefer 3.
5: Aha! That's where it starts. The little digs, shortcuts, giving less than 100% because they're thinking, this guy doesn't care. He doesn't recognize how hard I work.
6: You think?
5: You tell me. You're the successful business owner. But I'm guessing happy employees who feel valued are better workers. And what says, I appreciate you, like a small unexpected gift? Say, a chocolate bar.
6: I hadn't thought of that.
5: Additionally, studies have shown that the amino acids in chocolate release serotonin in the brain, resulting in feelings of goodwill and happiness. And we all want happy employees, don't we?
6: If we want 3 creamers in our coffee.
5: Right.
6: But I thought these were made of cardboard.
5: Only added for the fiber benefits. Keeps your employees regular.
6: I'll take 7. Let me get my wallet.
5: Do you have a housekeeper?
6: Make it 8.
3: That was amazing!
7: Why are we ironing Bonnie's dress now? The wedding is weeks away.
8: You don't understand, Abby. We're bridesmaids. It's our job to make sure everything is as relaxing for the bride as possible, that she doesn't have a worry in the world and can just enjoy her wedding.
7: Do you think she'll mind? She only asked us to make dinner when she and Uncle Chuck left to run errands.
8: And we are making dinner. The spaghetti is almost done, and I'm working on the salad now. Besides, Bonnie isn't going to ask us for these things. It's our job, as bridesmaids, to anticipate her needs and take care of them without her asking.
7: Can't we anticipate later?
8: Anticipate.
7: We'll just have to iron it again the day of.
8: Of course. But this way, when she tries it on to see how it looks with the veil, or the shoes, or the jewelry, it'll look nice on her.
7: I don't think

0: cares about that sort of thing. Oh, and your water's boiling over.
1: Oh, could you get it? I'm covered in tomato.
0: Sure. I didn't know this bridesmaid thing was gonna be so much work.
1: It's just beginning. We have to plan the bridal shower, too.
0: I don't know. Bonnie's pretty good about personal hygiene. Now, a Bobby shower, that's something to put on the calendar.
1: Silly. A shower is a party where the bride gets gifts.
0: You mean before the wedding? She gets even more gifts?
1: Uh-huh.
0: Getting married is better than Christmas. Except for the having to spend time with a boy part. Ugh.
1: You'll understand someday. Abby, the iron!
0: I know, I'll get back to it.
1: You left it on the... Oh, no! No, no, no, no, no!
0: What?
1: You left it on the dress. Oh, look! There's a burn mark on it now.
0: Oh, no! I forgot! I ruined Bonnie's dress!
2: Yeah, see, I'm trying to drop a few pounds.
3: Perfect. Keep them at your neighbor's house down the street. You'll have to walk over there to get them.
4: My doctor told me to avoid chocolate. I'd feel bad.
5: Every time you eat one, you can feel good about helping out our school. The guilt over eating it will be counteracted by the good feelings of bettering the community.
3: They make great stocking stuffers, and Christmas is just around the corner.
6: It's April.
3: Avoid the stress of holiday shopping. Plan ahead.
2: The world is going down the toilet. I can't think about candy right now.
5: These bars are chock full of preservatives. They'll last in your bunker for 50 years.
7: And I don't know what else to do. I mean, I told Eloise he's not right for you, you know. But is she gonna listen to her mother? Oh, no. And what do I know? I've just spent 53 years figuring out how the world works.
3: You know, chocolate fixes everything.
5: What better way to draw Eloise in a conversation than have some chocolate with me?
3: And is there a better breakup snack for when she does finally kick this guy to the curb?
7: I have three other daughters. Do you sell in bulk?
0: Think this will work?
1: Hand me more bleach, please. Bleach makes everything white, I'm pretty sure. Oh, we just need to let it sit.
0: Well, how much longer until Uncle Chuck and Bonnie get back?
1: They called to say they'd be running late, but not late enough, in my opinion. This dress needs time to soak in bleach, and then we need to dry it.
0: Oh, I think we should take it out now.
1: It needs at least another 10 minutes. We'll just have to hope they run even later.
0: Claire, the dress is... disintegrating!
1: Oh, you're right! Hurry, run the water! We need to rinse it!
0: Oh, this is awful! At least the burn mark is gone.
1: Well, yeah, but with a hole in its place!
3: Horseshoes,
5: thanks. So what are we meeting about today?
3: Sales meeting. I have some good news and some bad news.
5: I feel like we're killing it. We've got 3 days down, one to go, and we've already almost reached our goal of 1,000 candy bars.
3: Well, that's the good news. My latest calculation is 912.
5: So that's good.
3: It's good, but it might not be good enough.
5: What do you mean?
3: I asked Mr. Bellavoy about how everyone else is doing.
5: And?
3: And... even though we're way ahead of pretty much all the other teams, there's one team still beating us.
5: Who?
3: Misty Graham and Serena Michaels. They've sold 989 candy bars.
5: Wow! Way more than us.
3: Not way more, just more. But I've done some detective work and figured out their tactic.
5: What is it?
3: Nursing homes. They go door to door at nursing homes. It's brilliant. People want visitors. They've got a few dollars lying around. They're looking for something to try their new dentures out on. The perfect customers.
5: Well, we can't copy them.
3: No, but we can one-up them.
5: How?
3: By going someplace where the customer comes to us.
5: What are you thinking?
3: Macy's Department Store.
5: Wait. We're supposed to be doing door-to-door sales. Wouldn't that be against the rules?
3: Tell me, Bobby, when you walk into Macy's, how do you go in?
5: Through a door.
3: Right, into their entry. And then you open...
5: another door.
3: Exactly. You go door to door.
5: I don't think that's what they meant when they said...
3: Who cares what they meant? We're doing what they said. Do you want these electric scooters or not?
5: I do want the scooters.
3: And have I ever steered you wrong?
5: You are a master of sales.
3: Exactly. And you ain't seen nothing yet.
0: Do you really think this will work, Claire?
1: It's simple. We've cut out the damaged part.
0: I see the hole.
1: And now I am using this white satin fabric and sewing it over the hole.
0: But it doesn't quite match.
1: It's close. And it's in the back. Maybe she won't notice. Especially if we hang it with the bad side facing the other direction.
0: It just doesn't feel honest.
1: But why worry her needlessly? If we can fit it so she doesn't have to worry at all, isn't that what's best? Hand me the white thread.
0: But what if someone else notices, since it's in the back, and then they say something?
1: Well, maybe I'll warn people ahead of time not to say anything.
0: We'd have to tell everyone. Or we could sneak a sign on Bonnie's back that says, "Don't tell me there's a piece of mismatched cloth covering the hole in my dress."
1: That might be more obvious than the hole itself.
0: Yeah.
1: Oh no, they're back from the photographer.
0: I'll try to distract them while you clean up. Oh no! I think I'm choking! Someone help me!
3: Abby, that is not how you choke!
6: Hey, what's going on?
0: Oh, it's just Peter, Claire.
6: Thanks a lot.
1: We just didn't want you to be Bonnie and Uncle Chuck.
6: Oh, so they wouldn't see how you're trying to cover up that hole in the back of Bonnie's dress?
1: You noticed?
6: It's an entirely different style of fabric.
1: Oh, this is impossible. If Peter notices, anybody will.
6: And again, thanks a lot.
1: But I don't know what else to do.
6: How did this even happen?
0: Ironing tragedy.
6: And Bonnie doesn't know?
1: Please don't tell her.
6: I won't, but you can't keep this secret forever.
3: Keep up your shopping energy. Why go all the way to the food court for an overpriced snack? Grab one here. Candy bars, $3.
8: I'll take three. My kids are getting cranky.
3: Here you go.
9: Thank goodness. I'm on my lunch break. I need something.
3: Pleasure doing business with you, sir. Told you, Bobby. This makes it easy. Yeah, we're really selling well. Delicious candy bars. Right here, sir. Shopping is painful enough. Make it less so with chocolate.
10: You're right about that.
0: Bobby?
5: Oh, hi, Claire. Abby, why are you here?
0: Claire ruined Bonnie's dress, so we're going to buy a replacement.
1: I ruined it? You were the one with the iron.
0: You were the one with the idea.
5: That sounds expensive.
1: I don't have any more options.
3: A candy bar might make you feel better. Chocolate aids in endorphins.
0: You can stop there. We've been living with the candy bar salesman. We've heard it all.
1: Besides, didn't Uncle Chuck say they tasted like cardboard?
10: Cardboard?
3: The good-tasting cardboard.
1: We should go look for the dress.
3: Yeah, you should.
11: Hi, boys. How'd the day go?
3: Oh, hey, Dad. Have you met Bobby?
11: A pleasure, Bobby. I'm Mr. Armstrong. So, how was sales today? It was the last day, wasn't it?
5: Sure was. And we killed it at the department store. Our total for all 4 days is 1,337 candy bars.
11: Wow, impressive.
3: Yeah, I don't think even Misty and Serena can beat that. I'm gonna check their social media and see if they've shared their total yet.
5: I can't imagine that many people need to try out their dentures.
11: What?
5: They do their selling at nursing homes.
3: Oh, no, they don't.
5: They didn't sell there today? Better for us.
3: No, worse. Misty's mom is a doctor at Chicago General. They went door to door in the hospital. Here, read this. It's Serena's post.
5: Spent the day going door to door to patient rooms. Can't believe how many candy bars we sold. Guess it helped that we showed them the hospital menu first. Everyone wanted one then.
3: It's brilliant. When you start counting staff and visitors, everyone wants something to feel a little better.
5: She goes on. All told, we sold 1,370 candy bars. Can't wait for our electric scooters.
3: No! Oh no, they beat us!
5: And not even by that much. I can't believe it. After all that hard work we put into it.
3: So disappointing.
11: Hold on. You could make another sale yet. You have time.
5: Hardly. We turn in our numbers first thing in the morning.
3: And it's already almost 10.
11: Well, I'm here. I'll be your last customer.
5: Thanks, Mr. Armstrong, but they've outsold us by over 30 bars. A couple more won't make that much of a difference. And they really do taste like cardboard.
11: Thanks for the heads up, but I'd still like to make a purchase. Let's say 50 bars?
3: 50?
5: But that would...
3: put us in the lead. Yes! Thanks, Dad.
11: Sure thing, son. I'll go get my checkbook.
5: Oliver? Is that even legal? I mean, he's basically buying us the competition.
3: Right. All's fair in love and chocolate.
5: But it doesn't feel right. It's like cheating.
3: It'll feel a lot better when we're riding those electric scooters around. Trust me.
11: Okay, who do I make this check out to?
5: Oh, Mr. Armstrong?
11: Yes?
5: Well... you can make it out to Lincoln Elementary School Fundraising Project.
1: I can't believe they didn't have any of those dresses left.
0: So what are we going to do?
1: What else can we do? We have to tell Bonnie.
0: Do you think she'll fire us from bridesmaiding?
1: No, she's too nice for that. Although I'd probably feel better if she did. But... she'll be disappointed. She really thought she found the perfect dress.
0: We really are the worst bridesmaids.
1: Yeah. So much for making her wedding stress-free. Hi, everyone.
12: Hi, girls. Claire, are you all right?
1: Bonnie, we wanted to help by ironing your wedding dress, but we left the iron on it by accident, and now there's a hole in the lower back, and I'm really, really, really sorry.
0: Me too.
12: Oh, well, okay.
13: That's it?
0: That's it?
12: You said lower back, right? Well, that's where I'd planned on adding the bow.
1: You're adding a bow?
0: That's right. I remember you saying that while we were shopping.
12: Girls, even if I wasn't adding a bow, even if I needed to get a new dress, I'd much rather you be honest and upfront with me.
0: But we didn't want to worry you. We wanted your wedding to be stress-free.
5: Hey, everyone.
13: You look down too, Bobby. Is everyone upset about the hole in the dress?
5: What hole? And what dress?
6: So, not that. What do you look down about then?
5: Oh, Oliver and I just won the contest. Or we will when they announce it tomorrow.
12: That's right. But you don't look like it's so great.
5: No, it is. Yay.
12: Well, congratulations all the same. Now, let me get back to what I was saying, girls. There's a verse in Proverbs 12:19 that says, "Truthful lips endure forever, but a lying tongue is but for a moment."
5: What?
13: It sometimes feels good to lie in the moment, to get away with something or not get in trouble.
12: But what's more important is what endures forever. Trust and integrity and strong character. Those are the things that matter.
1: I'm so sorry we didn't tell you.
0: Yeah, I'm sorry too.
12: I forgive you, and I still think you both will make wonderful bridesmaids.
14: Thank you to you all for your hard work in the fundraiser. As your principal, I'm very proud of everyone who put in effort. And I'm extra honored to announce the winners of our contest and award them 2 electric scooters. This year, the award goes to Bobby Clue and Oliver Armstrong. Boys, want to say anything?
5: I do. Thank you for this, Principal Graham, and everyone. But I can't accept it.
0: What?
5: I'm sorry, I wasn't completely honest about what we did. We didn't technically go door to door like the rules specified. And we also had a parent that made a big purchase that put us in the lead. So, I'm sorry, but I cannot accept the prize.
14: Thank you, Bobby. I appreciate the honesty. So, our grand prize will instead go to Misty Graham and Serena Michaels, who sold the next amount of chocolate bars. Personally, I'm also grateful that they sold at Cherry Hills Retirement Center. because then my great Aunt Edna had a supply of candy bars when I went to go visit her.
3: I can't believe you did that, Bobby.
5: I had to. I'd enjoy getting the scooter, but I know every time I rode it, I know I didn't deserve it. I had to think less of what I wanted to have in the moment and more of who I wanted to be for a lifetime. But I'm sure you're disappointed.
3: Yeah, I am. But I also understand why you did what you did. So, we're still friends, right?
5: Yeah, still friends.
3: Good. Because my dad has a bunch of candy bars that we could use some help eating.
15: I'm really glad Bobby, Claire, and Abby all made good decisions in the end. Long-lasting character really is more important than short-term pleasure. It's easy to get wrapped up in what we want right now. But like Bobby said, God is more interested in who we are than in what we have. Today, think more about the person God wants you to be and make decisions in that direction. Thanks for joining us today. I hope you come back next time for another exciting mystery adventure of the Clue Crew, brought to you by Unshackled, a Pacific Garden Mission. Heard in this episode of the Clue Crew and the case of the Candy Bar Escapade were Elena Poggles, Alex Poggles, Amy Lilly, Carly Strait, Dan Rodden, Julie Partika, and Timothy Wolf. Original music, Gary Fry. Recording and sound engineer, David Pierczynski. Writer, Kathy Buchanan. And director, Timothy Gregory.

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0: 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U.S. Mail, 3434 West Kilbourne Avenue, Milwaukee, Wisconsin, 53208. 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

0: Hello, and welcome to Kids Talk. I'm Uncle Aaron.
1: And I'm Aunt Amber. And today, we've got some headlines to read. You know, it's fun to pretend sometimes. Today, we're going to pretend we're news anchors. So here we go.

0: Welcome to another edition of KTN, that's Kids Talk News, informative and breaking news from around the globe. And here are your hosts, Uncle Aaron and Aunt Amber.
1: This, Justin, Kids Talk is now broadcasting from the brand new studio.
0: Yes, this program is airing the last week of September 2026, is the first ever broadcast from Summit Studios, located at Trail Ridge Camp in Hillsboro, Wisconsin.
1: Uncle Aaron, I am so thankful for this new space. Right now, we're functional, but not yet finished.
0: That's why you kind of hear an echo today, isn't it?
1: It is. God has provided a beautiful facility out at Trail Ridge, and this new building has a little room in it that we're calling Summit Studios. We have a permanent place now to have all the radio stuff set up for recording and for live broadcasts.
0: There have been many families that have contributed towards this project, and we just want to take this moment to say thank you and to give you the great news that we can begin rejoicing about. This just in. Tortoise defeats hare in shocking upset. Competitors around the world are wondering just how slow and how steady they should run in their next track meet.
1: Uncle Aaron, I think you're reading the wrong headline.
0: Oops, that was a story I was reading to our kids. Let me try that again. Birthday Club now delivers mail to Russia and Ukraine.
1: Kids, we've been praying for this for a long time. In case you need to get called up, here's the scoop. The Birthday Club is for kids all around the world, just like Birthday Club members in the U.S. Kids all over the world get a small gift, a gospel tract, and a birthday card in the mail until they turn 12 years old. This is a great way for us to get the good news of Jesus into homes around the globe.
0: Back in 2022, we were informed that all our birthday cards to Russia and Ukraine weren't making it to the homes of our birthday club members because of the war between those countries. How sad we were, with no way to send all these birthday cards to the places that they belonged. Until recently.
1: A long time ago, we asked you kids to pray that we would be able to get mail back into these countries. Apparently, now is the time. We're glad to report that kids in those countries are now getting their birthday club packets. Please pray that we can continue what we're doing right now, getting the good news of Jesus around the world. Let's take a moment and praise the Lord with a song.

0: Hey, this whole news thing is pretty fun. Let's keep going.
1: Okay, I'll cue the music in 3, 2, 1.
0: Breaking news. A turtle declares himself king of the pond and gets demoted to king of the muck.
1: Uncle Aaron, I think that's another story you read to our kids.
0: I know. I just thought I would try out the headline. It was kind of fun. You should give it a shot.
1: Okay. This just in. Kids are glued to their radios waiting for Uncle Aaron and Aunt Amber to finally read this week's birthdays.
0: All right, Aunt Amber. I think we can take a hint and start celebrating some birthdays.
1: All right. Let's go ahead and get started on September 26th. We have a happy birthday to Jonah Rhodes, Genesis Kennedy, Kaysen Smith, AJ Hofer, Joel Sneath, Caleb Williamson Jr., and we have some graduates, Antonio De Stefano, Samuel Nidu, and Kelvin Prem Jr. Boy, on the 27th, we had a lot of birthdays. Let's go ahead and get started with Eloise Brown, David Tetzloff, Ashira Whitmer, B. Converse, Aubrey Kitcherman, Charlotte Obengapa, Benaya Barrera, Hannah Perkins, Braylee Whited, and Jep Zinner.
0: Happy birthday on the 28th to just two graduates. Happy birthday to you 12-year-olds, Eliza Todd and Lemuel Todd. Happy birthday to you. And on the 29th, we'll celebrate birthdays with Hannah Voss, Riley Radabaugh, Louise Myrink, Elena Moody, Anthony Montoya, Ruby Smith, and Ann Busnitz. Happy birthday on the 30th to another couple of graduates turning 12 and getting an extra special gift in the mail, Andrew Homuth and Faith Milkey. Also on the 30th, celebrating birthdays are Zoe Givens, Caleb Gunther, Theodore Strong, Hadassah Housel, and Revelyn Hagen.
1: And we move to a new month. Happy birthday on October 1st to Connor Webb, Isla Brown, Paris Farrington Wilson, Emily Rockow, Aaron Harstad, Giovanni Tormazov, Benjamin Colby, Jackson Shatters, and our very own Uncle Aaron. And on the 2nd, we want to wish a happy birthday to Elliot Wilson, Leroy Olson, Nicole Just, Elisha Whittington, and Claire Watrous.
0: And here's some old news, but still news to share. 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

0: And Amber, I think we've got time for one more headline. Would you like to give it a shot?
1: I don't know. I'll try. Here we go. This just in. Breaking. Saggy baggy elephant finds confidence, ditches the insecurity. Sources say he's finally comfortable in his own skin. You're right, Uncle Aaron. This is fun.
0: Okay, now let's try the real news.
1: And now for the weather. We have officially entered the autumn season. As of September 21st, people are on the lookout for changing leaves. We've been seeing leaves changing in our place slowly over the last few weeks. I'm looking forward to seeing the whole landscape covered in bright colors here soon.
0: You know, we put seasons on the calendar, but God is the one who really is in charge of the seasons. We read in Psalm 74:17, "Thou hast set all the borders of the earth. Thou hast made summer and winter."
1: This is a reminder of who God is, the Creator. He's in charge. He dictates the times and the seasons. The fact that we can plan on seasonal temperature and environment changes point us to praise God because He's reliable. We know we can trust Him. He's always the same.

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2: Can I ring the bell?
3: May I ring the bell?
2: But I want to.
0: Well, somebody better, or we'll miss our visit with Mrs. G.
4: Hello. I'm glad to see you. I was listening for you. Come on in.
5: How about some stories?
4: Stories? Yes, I've got some specially for you.
6: Master, can't we fight them? Say we can fight them, Master. It's them Philistines again. Blocked up our wells they have, and our poor animals just about dying of thirst. Some dead already. It's Dick Lark, your herdsman, Master. And I've got Jotan here with me. It was like talking on the telephone when you came to see Isaac, the great sheik, chieftain of God's people. You had to say who you were as he peered at you. His eyesight was so terrible. He was good at recognizing voices, though. Yes, Dicklar, I know your voice, Chief Isaac said. Dicklar wiped the blood off his cheek. Blood was dripping off his beard. He had a gash over his left eye. Dicklar rubbed his hands together to get rid of the blood as he spoke. Dicklar and Jotun had rushed into Isaac's tent. They were his herdsmen. Isaac had to spend more and more time in his tent. He couldn't see to get about, only went out if someone walked with him. No, Dicklar, Isaac said. I have said no fighting. You know that. No fighting.
7: Oh, but Master, this is the third time they've done it. These Philistines, if you could see your poor animals, Master, with their tongues hanging out, swollen, panting for water, and those rotten Philistines laughing at us and yelling, people of God, go home! We don't want you here! Give us your flocks and your herds! We'll look after them! You get out of our country!
4: I said no fighting, Dicklar, Isaac said calmly but firmly.
7: But it's the third time, Master. Surely you change your mind after the third time.
4: Dicklar wiped the dripping blood from his beard.
7: Circumstances alter cases, Master. Them Philistines.
4: Dicklar and Jotan, listen. Jotan was nursing his right arm. It was swollen. However circumstances change, Isaac said, God doesn't. We are God's people living in a foreign land because there's a famine in our land. And as God's people, we do not fight. See? Are you swatting at flies on your face, Dicklar? I see your arm moving a lot.
7: No, Master, I'm wiping the blood off my face. I've got a gash over me eye. Them Philistines, they hurt Joktan's arm too.
4: Dicklar, you haven't been fighting, have you? Isaac sounded alarmed. He didn't often get ruffled.
7: Yes, Master. We know you said no fighting, but young Master Esau, he said, slosh 'em, boys, let 'em have it. So we lashed out a bit at the fellas, them Philistines who shoved us out of the way so that they could fill in our wells with dirt and stones. We was giving 'em what for, but then young Master Jacob, he comes up and he says, no fighting, boys. You know old Master Isaac said no fighting. We are God's people, you know, and old Master Isaac is very particular about no fighting. Young Master Esau, he said, chicken. It would do them Philistines a world of good if we was to bash 'em up. We could clobber 'em real good and they'd scatter like frightened rabbits. We're much stronger than them. They'd run away. That's what young Master Esau said. But young Master Jacob, he said, no fighting. So we all had to fall back out of the way and let them Philistines do just what they like. They laughed and they jeered while they threw the dirt into the wells and the great stones. It was awful, them laughing and jeering while you could hear the stones and the dirt splashing into the good water that the poor animals needed. Oh, we were so angry, your herdsmen, that we could just about have fought each other. Joktan and me here decided to come and ask you to let us organise a fight. We'd drive him off in no time, Master.
4: Blood had been trickling into Dicklar's mouth as he talked. My answer is still no, Dicklar, Isaac said. My orders are that you're to move on. Dig another well as quickly as you can. Joktan, you're the water diviner. Get your willow twig or witch hazel twig and get the digging started. Listen to young Master Jacob when he says, no fighting. We are God's people. God will look after us.
7: Oh, but if you could see the poor animals, Master.
4: Go and divine the water, Joktan, and get the digging started. You can still use your arm, Joktan, Isaac asked. You'll be able to hold your crotch stick for divining the water. You'd better look after your gash, Dikla.
7: Yes, Master Isaac, I will. So you won't let us fight?
4: No. No. The two herdsmen went on their way back to the scene of dispute.
7: Whatever was all that about? Rebecca came to ask Isaac.
4: Oh, same old trouble, the wells. The Philistines have filled in the wells. They're the wells that Father Abraham had dug years ago, 40 years ago. The Philistines filled them in then, but we found them and cleaned them out. Now this has happened. The Philistines are filling them in again, now with dirt and stones, and our animals are dying of thirst, Dikla says. Our men want me to give permission for a fight. They want me to tell them to fight. That's what the two fellows came in about. Evidently Esau, he's so hot-headed, he told them to fight, but Jacob told them to stop fighting. Wise boy. I've given instructions for them to move the herds on further, and they are to find water and dig a new well. Joktan and the well-diggers are to go ahead, Isaac told Rebecca.
7: How patient you are, Isaac. Those Philistines need teaching a lesson. We're much more powerful than they are. They'd leave our men alone if we stood up to them. I'd like to go and slosh at them myself.
4: Now, now, Rebecca, remember we are God's people. We're in a strange land, I mean a land that doesn't belong to us. God has promised us a land, a good land, lands, in fact. We can't behave as if we weren't God's people. You know that when the famine came to us in Beersheba, Isaac went on, we thought we'd take everybody down to Egypt. We set out for Egypt, as you know, flocks, herds, people, belongings, everything. We were on our way to Egypt. Then God said, I told you about it one night, Rebecca. God said, Isaac, don't go to Egypt. Stay around here in Gerar. I will look after you because of your father Abraham and my promises to him. So, Rebecca, my dear, what can I do but trust God? And you must do the same.
7: Yes, but these people, these Philistines, they need to be taught a lesson, Rebecca said.
4: And if God wants me to be the teacher of that lesson, God will tell me to teach it. He hasn't told me. I'm ashamed to say it, Rebecca, but it's true. King Abimelech of the Philistines has already had to rebuke me, to tell me off for deceiving him about you. You know, saying you were my sister. We men all say that of our wives in foreign lands to save our own skins. We're afraid, for the sake of our beautiful wives, that we'll be killed. Of course, it's not always a lie. Some rich sheiks adopt their wives as sisters to ensure their inheritance, but I shouldn't have deceived King Abimelech, Isaac said. That day that the king looked out of his window and saw me kissing you, he said, that's Isaac's wife, for sure. No sister, she. And he sent for me and told me off. Someone might have married you, the king said. Then there'd have been big trouble. He made a law for our protection, you remember.
7: As if I'd marry anyone I didn't want to, Rebecca said. I'd make him wish he hadn't tried it.
4: Oh, yes, you're a snippy lady. I guess you'd have managed, being you. But still, we've got that situation that I've just mentioned to live down. I wish enough it hadn't happened, saying that you were my sister. I should have had more faith. Sometimes, though, when we move country, we get a little off balance. We worry about things instead of trusting God. It's fear of the unknown. But from now on, no more fear or fighting. We're free when our trust is in God.
7: But what are the herds going to do for water? What if the animals all die of thirst?
4: They won't. God will provide water. Joktan will soon find us water. Isaac, Rebecca said, people say that you lost your spirit when your dad almost offered you as a sacrifice on Mount Moriah. A calm smile spread over Isaac's face.
7: Rubbish, he said. Utter rubbish. That was the day I knew for sure that God is real. That was the day I first heard God speak. That was the day that I knew that God is in charge and can step into a situation to prevent and to provide. ever heard such nonsense? Lost my spirit on Mount Moriah, indeed? Oh, my dear old Dad Abraham taught me a lot that day. What a man of faith he was. God promised you to me, he told me. If he'd have taken you away from me, he'd have given you back to me. God can raise the dead, my dear father said, and I believe him. People looking on don't understand at all. The promise stands. I will bless you, God said, and all the families of the earth will be blessed through you. Well, it won't be through your son Esau, that's for sure. Jacob's the one. Rebecca couldn't miss a chance. Oh, so Esau would have had a fight, would he? He's a dear, good-hearted boy, but a lot to learn. Oh, a lot to learn. It's Jacob who's going to take your place, remember, Isaac? Rebecca said as she went out of the tent. In the meantime, the shepherd's children were having great fun. They were watching Joktan. Joktan first cut a stick from a witch hazel tree, a crotched stick, like a letter Y, like your catapult. Joktan trimmed it. Then instead of holding it by the stalk of the Y, the way you hold your catapult, he turned it upside down and held the two arms of the Y. Everybody watched breathlessly as Joktan walked about holding his crotched stick. The children shrieked when they saw the stalk of the Y point downwards, and Joktan had to hold really tight. Ah, there's water there, one of the herdsmen said. But as Joktan walked further on, the crotch stick fairly danced, and Joktan had to hold tighter and harder. As he walked, the twig became quieter. Joktan then turned round and walked back. The twig jumped and pulled at his arms again, and the children watching jumped and shrieked. At the spot where the twig was the most excited and violent, it was known, of course, that there was the most water. The spot was marked, and the diggers began to dig. When one team got tired, another team took over. As the diggers dug down, making a big round hole that got deeper and deeper, they filled jars and buckets with the loose earth they dug, and the men at the top pulled the jars and the buckets up, tipped out the earth, and let the jars down again empty to be filled once more, and the process was repeated. "Here's water," they called up. "They've found water." The men at the top shouted to the shepherds and the herdsmen. Soon the buckets and jars were being filled with water, pulled up and emptied into the troughs that had been dragged to the mouth of the new well, and the animals had a drink. Isaac heard the news as he strolled out of his tent. Unfortunately, his eyesight was very bad. He had to walk with great care. Someone had to walk with him. Joktan was hurrying to give him the news. "We've found a strong spring of water, Master. You'll have an even better crop this year." Yes, Isaac's people were growing corn and getting bumper harvests. "You'll get an even greater crop this year, Master. Last year you got 100 times as much as you planted." But someone else was riding along. Several men were riding along towards the compound, and as they got closer, you could see that it was King Abimelech and his army captain and...
1: "Will you get out of my country?" he roared. "Get out, the lot of you! There are far too many of you now, too many flocks. We need the water for ourselves. Get out, or else!"
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4: Hi, kids. This is Jack Brinkman, and you're about to listen to an amazing adventure. Before we start, you need to know that portions of the story may be intense for younger listeners. So, if you're under the age of 10, make sure your parents are listening with you.
5: Hey, guys, wake up.
6: That you, Glenn?
5: Yeah. Can I come in?
6: Sure.
5: What time is it?
6: Well, it's 3:30 a.m.
5: What's wrong?
6: Nothing. It's just that the rain stopped, and the people want to see the rest of the movie before we leave.
5: Now?
6: Well, it'll be too light at daybreak, so we need to start it if we want the movie to finish while it's still dark.
5: Should I get Kate up?
7: I'm already awake. The mosquitoes kept me up.
5: Okay, then. Let's do this.
8: You're listening to The Brinkman Adventures, and we're so glad you've joined us for this exciting episode. Last time, Jack and Kate were deep in the DR Congo with a missionary named Glenn Chapman. A huge storm interrupted the showing of the Jesus film. The team went to bed thinking they would need to leave the next morning without finishing the movie. But now it's 4 a.m. and they've just fired up the generator.
5: Now that it's getting a little lighter, you can see them. There's got to be at least 2,000 people.
7: I can't believe they all came back.
5: Yeah.
7: Look, their cheeks are wet with tears. Dad, they understand what's happening.
5: Makes all the trouble of getting here worth it, doesn't it?
7: Yeah. Are we leaving when the movie's over?
5: We are. Glenn normally stays a day for follow-up, but he wants to get back because of our tight schedule.
7: I can't wait to tell Sazi about her grandmother.
9: What is it?
10: Master, the storm broke. They started the movie again.
9: This man will not give up. We'll see how he likes it if I play in his backyard.
7: So, after the movie, we all flew back to the mission compound.
11: Thank you for telling me, Sazi.
12: Is something wrong?
11: One of our palm trees fell down. We'll check it out later.
12: Hey, that was a great flight from the village this morning.
11: Yeah, it was a bit more windy than I'm comfortable with.
12: You're a great pilot.
11: Well, thanks.
13: Here you go, sir.
11: Cedric makes delicious tea.
13: I am glad you like it.
12: How long has he cooked for you?
11: Oh, about 2 years. He also helps keep up the mission grounds.
12: He's a believer?
11: Yes. Cedric used to struggle with alcohol, but the Lord really changed him.
12: Ah. Is he married?
11: He was. She left him over a dispute involving the witch doctor.
12: Ooh.
11: We're really happy that he's taking classes at the Bible school now.
12: Speaking of the school, where are the other students?
11: They're all on break this week. Most have gone back to their villages.
12: Ah.
7: How many attend?
11: About 20. Over the years, we've had hundreds graduate.
12: And what do you teach?
11: Basic Bible courses. We also teach them how to care for their congregation. And we show them how to support themselves with a trade once they're back in their villages.
12: Nice.
7: So they're becoming tent makers like the Apostle Paul?
11: Yes.
12: Yeah, I'm hearing of more and more pastors doing that.
7: What trades do you teach?
11: Farming, logging, animal husbandry. We also teach woodworking.
12: Oh, that's great.
13: Pastor Glenn.

0: It's a grand event, sort of like when the circus comes to town. They put on this big show and people pay lots of money to have them cleanse the village.
1: I imagine sometimes you need to confront them.
0: Yeah, but it's tricky. If you confront the witch doctor, you're ruining the show that everyone's been anticipating. People actually believe in their powers. So, not only does the witch doctor get mad, the whole village gets mad.
1: Wow. Have you had trouble with them?
0: Some. The most influential witch doctor around is an evil character named Yannick. I've had a couple of run-ins with him during my travels.
2: What did he do?
0: Well, not much. I wasn't sure what to do at the time.
1: Hmm. I suppose you have to choose your battles?
0: Yeah. Thankfully, he's only been around here once.
1: On the mission compound?
0: No, not on the compound. The closest village just down the river. It's where Cedric grew up. His mom still lives there.
3: Kate, can I show you something?
2: Do you mind if I go with her, Dad?
1: Not at all.
0: You tired, Jack?
1: Surprisingly, I feel great. I'd love to have a tour of this place.
0: Let's do it.
3: This is it.
2: What a beautiful spot. We're so hidden here in the palm trees.
3: I came here when I want to be alone and pray.
2: I can see why. It's peaceful.
3: My life is so different now that I know Jesus. And now Grandma knows him too. Thank you for telling her about Jesus.
2: I just wish you could have been there.
3: Me too.
2: Look, there's something under that bush.
3: Hmm. These are empty jugs from the kitchen. Strange.
4: Kate!
2: That's Dad. Come on.
0: And here's our mill.
5: Wow! A Wood Miser LT50.
0: Ain't she a beaut?
2: What is it?
5: A portable sawmill. My friend back home has one of these.
0: It's really hard to buy lumber in the Congo. So we brought in this Wood Miser piece by piece and assembled it right here by the river. No sooner did we start cutting lumber than craftsmen started showing up. Before long, they had made desks for the kids, so they didn't have to sit on the ground during school anymore.
5: Nice.
0: Then boat builders arrived, creating jobs for people in the village. This sawmill has really improved the lives around here. It's run by the pastoral students and helps support them as they go through Bible school.
2: What happens when the trees are all gone?
0: Well, that is a great question, Kate. The lack of conservation is a big issue here. You know, in Genesis, Adam and Eve's first mission was to take care of the garden. Often people in the Congo don't think about taking care of their resources for the next generation. Mm. There's an old proverb here that says, tomorrow will be like today. They're killing all the animals. Baboons are gone. Monkeys are gone. There are no more elephants, hippos.
2: Well, except for one.
0: Yeah. They burn the grassland in a circle, and they kill all the animals in the middle, old and young.
2: Ugh, that's awful.
0: And the same goes for the trees. Mm. Every year, they clear cut more land.
5: Sad.
0: Kate, you asked what we'll do when the trees are all gone. Well, let's head up this trail. I got something I want to show you. This 960-acre mission complex is a sanctuary. We've owned the land since the 1930s, and we've taken good care of it. We're trying to demonstrate that there's a better way to live. We plant new trees to replace those we harvest. Look around you.
2: Those are baby palm trees?
0: Yep. We planted the tall ones back there 25 years ago. It's been a great way to demonstrate conservation, while at the same time providing employment, improving people's lives, and supporting the mission. People gravitate toward this place because life is better here.
5: This is impressive, Glenn. I mean, I can see that as a mission, you're not just dealing with people's spiritual needs, you're also dealing with their physical needs.
0: Exactly. I like to call it holistic ministry. Kate, we planted these trees to provide lumber. The trees in that grove produce palm oil.
2: Oh,
0: we extract the oil from the nuts.
2: That's really cool. Oh, this is pretty. What type of bird is this from?
0: Well, that's a stork feather. Strange that it would be in the grove, though.
5: Oh. Glenn, there's the tree.
0: Wow. It's one of the big ones.
5: Hey. This tree did not go down on its own.
0: You're right. Someone dug around the base and must have pushed it over.
2: There's a circle mark on the ground.
0: It sure was a beautiful tree.

0: Who would have done something like this?
1: Palmyra wood is valuable. Whoever did it must have been scared away. But they'll be back to get the tree. I think I might set up my little tent right over there tonight.
0: You don't want to confront him alone. I'll stay out with you.
2: Hey, what about me?
3: I could stay at the house with you.
1: That's a great idea, Sazi.
2: Sounds like fun. Thank you for the manioc bread, Cedric.
4: You're welcome. Is there anything else you girls need?
2: No, I don't think so.
4: Then I go to my cabin. Good night.
3: Cedric, we saw some containers in the grove. The water jugs, you know?
4: What are you talking about?
3: There were 5 or 6 of them, sort of hidden in the brush.
4: Tomorrow I will check to see if some are missing. Good night.
3: Thank you for being my friend, Cade. I never had a friend from America before.
2: Am I different from your other friends?
3: Yeah, you are a little strange. Tell me about your brothers and sisters.
2: Well, my sister Michelle, she's 4 years older than me.
0: So, what are we going to do when this guy shows up?
5: I was hoping you had a plan.
0: Yeah, I do. Outrun you.

0: Sazi. Sazi, did you hear that?
1: Yes.
0: It sounded like a tree falling.
1: I hear something else.
0: Hammering? Come on. It's pitch black. Maybe we should go back.
1: I'm sure the sound came from this way. Shh, I heard something. Don't move. He's close. Just over there.
0: What's he doing?
1: Be quiet. He heard you. Come on, run. I know a shortcut. This way.
0: Dad. Dad.
2: What's wrong?
0: He cut down another tree. We heard it from our room. He saw us.
1: It is true.
2: He came to the house?
0: No. We went out.
2: Oh, not smart, Kate.
3: I'm glad you found us out here.
0: Thanks to Sazi.
3: I think we need to go back up to the house. We'll investigate in the morning.
2: You girls were right.
0: He dug it up, same as the last tree.
1: Look, two more of those big feathers.
2: Weird.
0: Check it out. There's more round circles in the dirt from a jar or a jug.
2: Yeah, just like at that other tree.
0: Hey, Sazi and I found some jugs hidden in the grove. They would make marks like that.
2: Wait a second. Did you say that you heard hammering last night?
0: Yeah, right after the tree fell.
3: Look around the top, near the branches.
2: For what?
3: Little round holes. Right here. Over the jug marks in the sand. Ha, see this?
2: Somebody's been tapping this tree.
3: They're collecting the sap into the jugs. That's what made those marks on the ground.
0: Well, we tap our maple trees like that to get syrup.
3: Yeah, but in this case, they're not after syrup. They're making palm wine from the sap. I would have thought of that sooner, but normally they don't push them down when they tap the trees. They just climb up and hang the buckets.
2: So why cut the tree down?
3: The sap runs quicker when the tree is down. They were probably in a hurry to get their alcohol.
2: Who would do this?
1: We asked Cedric about those jugs, but he said he didn't know anything about it.
0: He did have fresh dirt on his feet yesterday.
3: Maybe we should visit Cedric and see what he knows. Let's head up to his cabin.
2: It's locked.
3: I don't think Cedric's home.
1: I saw him going toward the river today.
3: Did he say anything to you?
1: No, he was in a hurry.
3: Did he have anything with him?
1: No. Kate, where did you get that?
0: This bracelet?
1: Yes.
0: I found it on the ground.
3: Where?
0: In the grove last night. I put it on and forgot about it in the excitement. Is it yours?
1: No, I would never wear one of those.
0: Why?
3: That came from a witch doctor, Kate. It's not something you want to wear.
0: Oh, I didn't know. Here.
3: I've never seen one of these on the mission grounds. See the pattern? This may have come from Yannick.
1: I think you're right, sir.
2: Is he that witch doctor you were talking about yesterday?
3: Yeah. If Yannick's involved, that would also explain the stork feathers. I bet one of his assistants left them along with his bracelet. Cedric was heading for the river this morning. I believe Yannick is holding meetings in his village. Jack, I think the circus has come to town.
1: That explains the palm wine.
3: Sazi's right. Witch doctors use it in their pagan ceremonies. I wonder if Yannick paid Cedric to help him get the palm wine.
2: Oh, no.
3: Jack, yesterday you asked me if I'd ever confronted a witch doctor. Well, a few years ago, when Cedric was a new Christian, Yannick came to his village. I had the opportunity to confront him, but I didn't do it. He held a bunch of meetings that Cedric's wife attended. Soon after, she left Cedric. I've always felt partially responsible. Now he may have Cedric under his influence.
2: Wow. So, now what?
3: I'm going to the village. I need to confront him.
2: The witch doctor?
3: No, Cedric.
2: I'd like to come with you.
3: It might not be the safest place.
2: That's all right.
3: Well, okay then. It's about 20 minutes by boat.
0: Can I come?
2: No, hon. You need to stay here.
0: Sazi and I will pray for you.
3: Thanks.
4: sickness will touch you if you wear these charms. My power is great. There is great power in my staff. Anyone who touches it will die. A man from Mandua last month touched it, and he did not live. People, the reason you have so many problems is because you have turned away from my power for only a small fee.
3: He's set up right in the center of the village.
5: Ugh, looks like they've drunk a little too much of the palm wine from your trees. What's with the tombstones?
3: Those are his props. He wants it to look like a graveyard.
5: That skull mask and those horns would intimidate anybody. Creepy.
3: Like I said, he's the most powerful spiritualist in the region.
5: There must be a couple of hundred people here.
3: Just like last time. Nearly the whole village turned out for the party.
5: Hey, do you think Cedric's in that crowd?
3: I don't know. Check his mom's house first.
6: Mr. Chapman, Mr. Brickman, why are you here?
3: The question is, why are you here, Cedric?
6: When I saw the trees down, I knew they were getting palm wine for Yannick. So I rushed to the village to make sure my mother did not attend his ceremonies.
3: You didn't knock those trees down?
6: No, of course not. I would never do that.
3: Of course you wouldn't. I'm so sorry I suspected you, Cedric.
6: It's okay, Mr. Chapman.
3: Is your mother at the meeting?
6: No, she did not go. She is resting in the other room.
3: Oh, that's good.
6: What can we do about Yannick?
3: We need to pray. Lord, this makes me so angry. Many of the villagers here have given their lives to you and are in church every Sunday, and now they're out there listening to a servant of Satan. I don't want these people to believe his lies and slip back into their old ways.
5: Lord, show us your will.
6: Give us boldness and strength, God.
3: I confess, Lord, I'm scared. I've never wanted to confront the witch doctors, especially Yannick. But, Father, I'll do whatever you ask. I am your servant.
7: Greater is he who is in us than he who is in the world. Thank you.
3: Thank you, Lord.
7: Thank you.
3: I know what I have to do.
8: Yannick! Yannick!
4: Who is calling my name?
8: I come in the name of Jesus Christ. My name is Glenn Chapman. I partner with the mission up the river.
4: I know who you are, Glenn Chapman. Your presence make the spirits unhappy. Leave while you still can.
8: People! You don't need to be afraid of this man. Jesus has much more power than any witch doctor.
4: Shut up! Be quiet!
8: The spirits tremble before Jesus, the King of Kings.
4: Be quiet! Do not listen to him, people!
8: He is keeping you trapped in fear by lies.
9: How dare you talk about the great Yannick this way?
8: Tell me. What happens if I touch that stick?
9: You will die instantly.
4: Leave my stuff alone.
8: Look at me, people. Am I dead?
4: Give back.
8: I am not dead.
4: You're going to die.
2: I am very much alive. This is a stupid stick
4: you.
2: Covered in stork feathers. I am not afraid of you, young.
4: Vendetta upon you.
8: Jesus Christ is Lord of Lords.
4: Kill you.
9: Get him!
2: Come on, guys. I think we should go.
7: Don't have to convince me.
10: To my house! To my house!
9: Open up.
10: No, leave us alone.
9: You insulted the great Yannick. You must burn.
10: Yannick is only a man.
9: We will kill all of you.
10: They can't get in. This door has a strong lock.
5: Something's hitting the roof. What are they doing?
2: Trying to collapse it with rocks. These people are out of their minds.
7: Lord, please deliver us.
5: Jesus, help us right now. We commit ourselves to your mercy.
4: Tresor, everyone has left me to go after the preacher.
9: Master, he must be punished.
4: If anything happens to the white missionary, we all will be in trouble with the authority. Besides, I have lost all my customers. Go call them back.
10: I think they're leaving.
2: You're right. Oh, thank you, Jesus.
7: Yes, Lord.
10: You confronted him.
2: I wish I would have done it sooner. I'm sorry, Cedric. I'm sorry that I waited this long.
10: What you have done is good, sir. Thank you.
0: They made it safely back to the mission compound. Cedric's mom is staying here until things cool off in the village. Please pray for God's continued protection.
11: Kate, what you doing?
0: Just writing a last entry before we leave.
11: We're heading out first thing in the morning. Are your bags packed?
0: Yep.
11: You said goodbye to Sazi?
0: Yeah, that was hard, but we're gonna write.
11: Good. Glenn, someone's here.
2: I'm coming.
5: Yannick?
7: Oh, boy.
11: Kate, go to the back room.
0: Yes, Dad.
4: Glenn Chapman.
2: What do you want?
4: I am very troubled. I want to talk to you about Jesus.
2: Really?
4: When you come to my village, I sense my power go down from 10 to 2. You said that Jesus is more powerful than my magic, and you are right.
2: Yannick, the Holy Spirit's power cannot be bought or sold.
4: You do not understand. I am not asking to buy the power. I do not want to be a witch doctor anymore. Can you tell me about Jesus?
2: Are you serious?
4: Yes. Yes. I am serious, Glenn Chapman.
2: Please, come inside.
0: Dad and Mr. Chapman stayed up all night with Yannick, explaining how to have a relationship with Jesus. As the sun peeked over the horizon, Yannick fell to his knees. With tears streaming down his face, he surrendered his life to the Lord. Wow. It was a modern-day miracle. What a glorious ending to a fantastic trip.
2: Are you ready, Kate?
0: I'm going to miss the ride in the goat car with the Aussie driver.
2: <I'll bet. laughs>
7: Right.
2: Yes, you two have had enough excitement for 1 week. I think you'll find the Mission Aviation Fellowship flight to be quite relaxing by comparison.
7: Thank you, Glenn. It's been a pleasure seeing your ministry firsthand. We'll be praying for you.
2: Thank you. And thanks for coming. This has been an important week for me personally. You know, Yannick has been dogging me for years. God did something above and beyond what I could ever have imagined.
7: He has a way of doing that, doesn't he?
2: Indeed.
12: You've been listening to The Brinkman Adventures, and this story is entitled The Mysterious Palm Feller. While some characters and portions are fictitious, this episode was inspired by actual people and real events. After being confronted by Glenn, Yannick abandoned his witchcraft and gave his life to Jesus. To this day, Yannick continues to serve faithfully as a deacon in his church. To learn more about Glenn and Rita Chapman and their ministry in the Congo, please visit our website, BrinkmanAdventures.com. And trust me, you're not going to want to miss our next thoroughly entertaining episode called War of the Raccoons.
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1: And it was a good verse to memorize.
2: How about John 3:16? Repeat after me. For God so loved the world.
1: God so loved the world.
2: That he gave his only begotten Son.
1: That he gave his only begotten Son.
2: That whosoever believeth in him.
1: That whosoever believeth in him.
2: Should not perish.
1: Should not perish.
2: But have everlasting life.
1: But have everlasting life.
2: That's a great verse to memorize.
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9: Hi, I'm Squiddy the Squirrel, and I want to invite you along for a story in the forest.

0: Hi there. We've been waiting for you. We're going to have fun and learn something, too. Because it's time for Fables of Faith.
1: Have you ever had anyone to ask you to do something for them? And you say, oh, sure, I'd be glad to do it. Well, you can depend on me. Why, anything that you'd like. Well, Fables of Faith has a program today about dependability. And the reason we're bringing this is because God depends on us quite a bit. And he asks us to do things. He asks us to do big things. And he asks us to do little things. He can't really depend on us to do the big things until we learn to do the little things. Squinty learned his lesson today, and he really got into trouble because, well, Old Owl had something he wanted him to do, and he asked him about it. And Squinty said the same thing you've probably said when Mom said, would you go down to the store and get some bread for me, or would you go down and do this errand for me or that errand? And you say, oh, sure. And when Old Owl said this to Squinty and asked him to do it, Squinty says, sure, I'll be glad to. And do you think he was able to depend on him? Well, let's listen and see.
2: Now, Squinty, I want you to take this over to Phillips for me right away.
3: Sure, Old Owl, be glad to.
2: Now, I'm depending on you, lad, so be sure Philip gets it.
3: Oh, you can depend on me. I'll take it right over.
2: Fine, fine, fine. Thank you, Squinty. I'd take it myself, but I have so many things to do today, I just can't get over there.
3: Well, I'll get it to him. See you later.
2: All right, Squinty. Goodbye.
3: I wonder what this is. Maybe I should take a peek. Oh, no. Now, that wouldn't be right. I'll just take it right over to Phillips and... Hey, look at all those acorns. I haven't seen such juicy-looking acorns in a long time. I'd better pick up a few of these and take them home. Oh, I'm supposed to take this over to Philip for Old Owl. Oh, well. I can put it off for just a little while. I'll just put the package down right here where it'll be safe and take a few of these acorns home. I can come back and get the package. Nobody will bother it. There. Now, boy, oh boy, just look at all those delicious acorns.

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I think I'll try one, just to see how they taste. Oh, boy, were they good. I'll have to get some more. Oh, I can't let acorns like this go waste. Besides, it'll be dark soon, and I won't be able to see what I'm doing. Oh, I better hurry.

0: Wow, Bo, you should have seen the acorns I gathered yesterday.
1: Really got a lot of them, huh, Squinty?
0: I'll say I did.
1: Where did y'all find them, Squinty?
0: Oh, down in the meadow close to Ol' Owl's.
1: What were you doing down there?
0: Well, you see, I was over at Ol' Owl's, and he wanted me to deliver a package to Philip. And on my way to Philip's, I... Oh, Philip, package. Oh, no.
1: What's wrong, Squinty?
0: I forgot.
1: You forgot what's wrong?
0: No, I forgot to take the... I gotta go.
1: But, Squinty, can I help? Gone again. Boy, he sure can get away in a hurry.
2: What are you doing here?
0: Bruce, did you see a package around here somewhere?
2: A package?
0: Yeah, it was about this big and had Philip's name on it.
2: Why would a package with Philip's name on it be around here?
0: No, I don't know. I just thought there might be one.
2: Oh, sure. Packages with Philip's name on them just drop out of the sky and land here all the time.
0: Boy, don't I wish one would drop now.
2: What?
0: Oh, nothing. I gotta be going. See you later, Bruce.
2: Okay. And if a package drops while you're gone, what should I do with it?
0: Ha ha, very funny, Bruce. Oh, boy. How do I get myself into these messes? I wish I'd taken the package to Philip the way I was supposed to. Now it's lost, and I don't even know what was in it. I can't even get him another one, whatever it was, because I don't know what it was. I'll just have to... oh, no. Here comes Ol' Owl and Philip together. Oh, what'll I do? Where'll I go? McKelvey's. He's not far from here. Maybe I could get to his house before they see me. Maybe he could even help me. He usually comes up with some pretty good answers. Oh, I'd better run.

0: Squinty! Oh, come in, lad. What can I do for you?
1: Well, you can close the door for starters.
0: Sure, lad. Now, what's on your mind? Boy, you look like a ghost was after you.
1: Oh, worse than that.
0: Oh, worse than a ghost? Lad, are you sure you hadn't been in the sun too long?
1: No, I haven't been in the sun at all. As a matter of fact, I've been under a tree all morning.
0: Then it couldn't be sunstroke. Well, tell me, lad, what's up?
1: Well, I may as well tell you. Maybe you can help me, although I don't see how.
0: Nor I, lad, unless you tell me.
1: Well, yesterday, Old Al gave me a pack.
2: McKelvey, are you at home?
1: Oh, no, it's him. Don't let him in, McKelvey.
0: What? You mean that Old Owl's after you? For what?
1: Never mind, just don't let him in.
2: I say, McKelvey, will you answer your door?
1: And Philip, too. McKelvey, you've got to hide me.
0: Hide you?
1: Shh, not so loud. Look, I'll explain later. Well, where can I hide?
0: Well, you might try the closet.
1: Behind the curtain in the closet.
2: McKelvey, are you home?
0: Come up, just a minute, gents. Well, Old Owl, Phil, do come in.
3: Well, we really don't have time to stay, McKelvey. We just stopped by to see if Squinty is anywhere hereabouts.
0: A Squinty? What makes you think that he would be around here?
4: We saw him heading this way and thought he might have dropped by to see you.
0: First, tell me what you'd be wanting with Squinty.
4: Well, you see, yesterday I gave him a package to deliver to Philip for me. Did you say something, McKelvey?
0: Not me. Oh, it must have been my goldfish. They get hungry about this time of day.
3: I say, when's the last time you fed them?
4: No, never mind that. As I was saying, I gave Squinty a package to deliver to Philip for me. And I wanted to talk with him about it.
0: Why, didn't he deliver it?
3: Well, as a matter of fact, he didn't. I say, old chap, if you'd like to feed the goldfish, we'll be glad to wait.
0: No, they'll be okay. I'm sure they'll be all right. Well, so Squinty didn't deliver the package?
4: No, he didn't. And we figure he must have gotten involved in something else and just laid the package down or something. McKelvey, about your goldfish...
0: They're okay, I tell you. But now about the package.
3: Well, we were afraid that Squinty might be worried about it.
0: Well, I should say he should be.
4: Well, he should be. That is, if Philip hadn't come by my house last evening.
0: What happened?
3: Well, when I hadn't received the package, I thought it best that I drop by to check with Old Owl.
0: And?
3: And, on the way over, I happened to pass under the big oak near his home and stumbled over something in the dark.
0: And you mean that it was the...
4: It was the package. I guess Squinty put it down to gather a few acorns and left it there. Lucky that Philip happened to stumble over it.
3: I say, you certainly have a strange breed of goldfish. I don't think I've ever heard one breathe a sigh of relief before.
4: Well, let's go, Philip. Maybe this will teach Squinty to be a little more reliable. If you see him, please ease his mind, won't you, McKelvey?
0: That I will.
4: Oh, and I think I tell my goldfish the next time he hides in the closet, he should take his bushy tail in with him.

So what was it that Old Owl asked Squinty to do? That's right. All he had to do was to deliver a little package to Philip. Now, does this sound like something that you do sometimes? Mother says, go down to the store or go down to the corner and see if you can find a brother or sister, or go around and see if he's over at the Smith's or somewhere, and you say, okay, Mom, I'll be right back. And you go down, and all of a sudden you get about halfway down, and you start playing. You find someone down there, and you start playing with them, and, well, there's nothing wrong with playing. And, of course, Mother wants you to learn to play with your neighbors and with your friends, but this is not what she sent you after. Now, there are some things that Squinty forgot about here. It wasn't just the package. He forgot that he had given Old Owl his word. And what happens when he remembers? Well, do you know the first thing he did? He panicked. Do you know what that word means? That means that you just kind of lose your head and you don't really think. And instead of going right to Old Owl and asking Old Owl what he should do, because he should know, having known Old Owl, he ought to be able to depend on him. Instead of going to Old Owl, what does he do? Well, he starts telling lies. And he hides. Do you remember? He hid in McKelvey's closet there. And when he went down to McKelvey, he got somebody else involved. And he got somebody else involved in his lying and cheating and so forth. But he was discovered. And when he was discovered, this is the problem. When you don't really get to the point where you can be dependable. Because all of a sudden you're trying to say, but I was right in doing what I did, even though I did wrong. But you're not right when you do wrong. Maybe you just better listen next week and see how Squinty finally gets out of this.

0: We sure are glad you were with us today. Why don't you plan to be here with us next week for more Fables of Faith? Bye for now.
1: Hello there. I'm a praying mantis. Let's get acquainted.
2: Hi there, praying mantis. Oh my, I'm sure most of our friends have seen you at one time or another out in the garden, the meadow, or in a science book. You're a big, long, lanky, green or brown insect. And what, 4 or 5 inches long, about that?
1: Well, full grown, I'm 5 inches long, Uncle Bob. Thin as a pencil.
2: You really look like some creature from outer space.
1: I'll admit it, I do. I have long, lanky legs, 2 pair of wings, a head that turns this way and that, a little red tongue that sticks out, and 2 antennae that I use as a direction finder.
2: Oh, I'm glad you stopped in today, praying mantis.
1: Uncle Bob, I bet you can't guess how I got my name.
2: Oh, come on. Everybody knows that, mantis. The way you hold your 2 front legs up in the air is just like a person folding his hands in prayer.
1: Well, that's part of it. That's the praying part. But what I was referring to was the word mantis.
2: Oh, I see. Well, I'll have to admit I don't know that.
1: The word mantis is a Greek noun. It means false prophet.
2: False prophet? That's what a mantis is? Oh, wait a minute. I see it now. In other words, you're a fake. Just like a person makes believe he's praying by folding his hands. But he's really getting ready to do something just the opposite.
1: Right. The way I hold my legs in a prayer-like way, I'm pretending to be part of the branches of a bush. But really, I'm waiting for an insect to land near me.
2: So that's why they call you the praying mantis.
1: False prophet indeed.
2: What a fake-out. But you were made that way, designed that way. Now, praying mantis, your front legs are your weapons, aren't they?
1: Yes. The best way to describe them, Uncle Bob, is to think of a jackknife. You know how the blade folds up when you close the knife.
2: Right, but not on my finger. Now, you mean your legs are this way?
1: Yeah, that's right. They're just as sharp as a knife, only in a different way.
2: What do you mean?
1: There are little sharp points or spines that close on each other.
2: And the insect somewhere in the middle?
1: Yeah. I snag the insect with these 2 front legs and eat him right on the spot, always live.
2: So you're really quite a good friend of the farmer.
1: Sure am, Uncle Bob. I keep the pests from destroying the farmer's crops.
2: Mantis, I've seen you many times when I've been down to the field picking blackberries. And I'll always see you on a briar or a plant that matches your color perfectly.
1: Right. I naturally want to camouflage, Uncle Bob. And that's easy for me because my creator designed me that way. I don't want those insects or the pesky birds to see me.
2: Speaking of seeing, how good are your eyes?
1: Extremely sharp, up to a few feet. Beyond that, I see just a blur.
2: Now, how do your eyes help you catch your food?
1: Uncle Bob, when I see a hornet land on a briar, my eyes send information back to my brain, just like yours do. My brain then sends an electrical signal to my front legs and tells them to reach out and snag the critter.
2: Interesting. Mantis, a scientist told me that you don't even have to watch your legs as you do this.
1: Well, he's right. The brain sends the signal to my front legs, and like a computer, one of them just shoots out and gets the hornet. I can be looking straight ahead, not even at the insect. One leg can shoot out just like that to the side and catch my dinner.
2: Fantastic. What a design. And where we have a design, there's always a designer. Now, Mantis, can you fly? You have 4 wings.
1: Oh, yeah, sure, I can fly, Uncle Bob. I'm not very good at it. I'm kind of slow and rather inefficient, but I can make it from one bush to another with no trouble. You have to remember, my main goal in life is not to fly around. It's to wait on the bush for the insect.
2: Yes, and act like you're praying, false prophet.
1: Now, don't you tell that too many times, Uncle Bob. The other insects will think I'm a hypocrite.
2: Yeah, okay. Now, praying mantis, we know that there's a dependable scientific law found in the Bible that says things reproduce after their own kind. Tell me about the family.
1: Well, every fall, Mrs. Mantis lays between 500 and 1,000 eggs. It's very interesting how she does this.
2: Now, does she lay them all in one cluster?
1: No, there are about 100 eggs in each cluster. Mrs. Mantis will lay as many as 10 clusters of eggs before she retires for the winter.
2: A cluster? Well, you better tell me about this. How does she do this?
1: Well, first, Mrs. Mantis finds a good spot up on a limb or something. Oh, just a second. I think she wants to tell you.
3: Oh, thank you, Papa. Sure. While I lay the eggs up on a branch, my body gives off a liquid that I stir into a froth. By the way, my tail section moves. The eggs become trapped in this froth while it is still soft. But then the air quickly hardens it, and the eggs are protected from birds and animals.
2: And so these eggs hatch, what, a few weeks later in the fall?
3: No, the eggs stay alive all winter long. They hatch next spring, Uncle Bob.
2: Oh, I didn't know that. They go through the cold winter. Mr. Mantis, tell me about the little babies when they hatch.
1: Well, they're about a quarter of an inch long when they hatch, Uncle Bob, but oh, do they grow fast. They have to change their skin 12 times before becoming adult mantises.
2: How about that? A dozen changes. That's called molting. Now, Mr. Mantis, I understand the little baby mantises have a very unusual way of hanging on the egg case so they don't blow away.
1: Well, a silk thread that the creator gives to them.
2: Can you explain yourself?
1: Just after they're hatched, a thread of liquid silk comes out of their tail section and it attaches to the egg capsule. You know, that frothy thing that has hardened on the branch?
2: Mm-hmm, mm-hmm. All right, they're tied down then.
1: Yes, they are. But after they shed their first skin, after they molt once, they no longer can make liquid silk. They're big enough now to hold on the branch, and they're on their own.
2: Mr. Mantis, someone was looking out for you, and it wasn't evolution.
1: Say, isn't it interesting, Uncle Bob? The fact that the little baby mantises never see their parents, the parents never get a chance to tell them how to catch food.
2: It sure is interesting.
1: This is the way the great creator has designed the praying mantis. In the beginning, when he made the first pair, he put special information in their body, in their genes. So when they have baby mantises, they pass this information on to them.
2: And that's because things reproduce after their own kind.
1: That's right, Uncle Bob, that's right. Well, it's been great chatting. Well, hold it just a second.
2: What?
1: Here comes a potato bug. Watch this.
2: Okay.
1: I don't even have to look at him.
2: Right.
1: Gotcha.
2: Consider Jesus Christ, the creator of the praying mantis.
4: Ready?
5: Yeah!
4: We want meat! We want meat! We want meat!
2: These are
4: we
2: not hungry people
4: meat.
2: Begging for food.
4: We want
2: they have
4: meat.
2: Plenty.
4: We
2: they just want something
4: meat.
2: Different to eat.
4: We want meat!
2: Do you ever ask God for things that you don't need? Better be careful. If you beg him too hard, he's liable to give it to you. And then you might find yourself in trouble. That's exactly what happened in today's True Bible Adventure. The Hebrew people are making their way to their promised land as today's adventure unravels.
6: I'm sick and tired of cooking nothing but manna.
7: And woman, I'm sick and tired of eating nothing but manna. Ah.
6: Remember the fish that we used to eat free while we were in Egypt?
7: I do. How could anybody forget that? It was so good. I miss that meat.
6: So do your children, old man. And I do too. Why don't you do something about it? Get together with some men this afternoon.
4: Yeah, we want meat! We want meat! We want meat! We want meat!
8: Wait a minute.
4: We want meat!
8: People!
4: We want meat!
8: All right. I'll talk to the Lord Jehovah about it.
9: That's good, Moses. That's better. The people are getting very uptight about it.
2: God had given his people plenty of nutritious manna for their journey, exactly what their bodies needed. But a group that the Bible calls a greedy bunch stirred up the people and reminded them of the fish that they ate while in Egypt. Moses, visibly upset, talks to the Lord about the matter now.
7: I'm sick and tired of these people. Is it my job to take care of them like a nursing mother takes care of her baby? Where am I to get this meat for them?
10: I've heard their complaints, Moses. I know well what's going on. I'll give them meat. Not just enough to last for one day, but enough for a whole month. They'll have so much meat that they'll be sick of it.
7: Lord, how shall we get the meat? Should we slaughter the flocks and herds? Or should we catch all of the fish in the sea to feed these people for a month?
10: Is my power limited, Moses? You'll see whether my word comes true or not.
7: Yes, Lord. Yes.
2: The Bible tells us that God caused a great wind to come out of the sea. And it brought quail from the sea and let them fall dead beside the camp of the Israelites.
11: What's going on, Jacob? Yes, I did. Come on out of your tent, quick.
12: What?
11: Look. Look on the ground.
12: Dead birds all over the ground.
13: Oh, my. What are they anyway?
7: They look like quail to me.
14: People of Israel, come out
5: of your tent slowly. There are quail all over the ground.
6: Did he say there are quail on the ground? Come on, come on. I can't get out of my tent. I measured them 3 feet deep here.
12: Yes, indeed, young man. 2 cubits exactly. I've never seen so many dead birds in all of my life.
7: What are we ever going to do with all of these quail?
12: Why don't we eat them?
7: Why, of course.
13: Absolutely.
7: We begged God for meat, didn't we?
13: We certainly did.
7: Well, we got what we asked for. And maybe more than we asked for, brothers.
12: Yeah, we've got what we cried for. Let's pick them up, folks.
6: Come on, Rachel. I've got 10 baskets. Let's go.
14: Coming, Anna. We'll take these birds and clean them, then lay them in the hot sun to dry.
15: Fantastic idea. Dried meat is good.
13: Yeah.
16: Numbers 11:32 in the Bible says the fewest quail that anybody picked up was 100 bushels, or 10 homers. But what does a person do with 100 bushels of dried quail meat?
7: You eat and eat and eat until you're stuffed, and then you can't wait until tomorrow to do it all over again.
6: You know, this reminds me of Egypt.
11: There was a picture of Egypt. This is it.
7: Yes.
11: We got it made.
7: We do.
11: Oh, what's the matter? What's the matter?
7: Oh, it's in my head.
16: Numbers 11:33 tells us while the meat was still between their teeth, before it was chewed, the anger of the Lord was kindled against the greedy people, and the Lord struck the people with a severe plague, and many died.
7: Come on, give me a hand. Let's bury these people.
10: All right, I'm coming. Let's go, fellas. Okay. That'll teach us to grumble about the kind of food God chooses to give us.
7: Yeah. I'm very content to go back to manna any day.
16: Numbers 11:34 says, so the name of the place was called Kibroth Hattaavah, because there the Jews buried the people who had been greedy. Tell me, do you ever ask God for things that you don't need? Better be careful. If you beg him too hard, he's liable to give it to you. And then you might find yourself in trouble.

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1: What do you get when you put a talk show, your favorite music, and a great story all in a blender? 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

Ranger Bill, warrior of the woodland, struggling against extreme odds, traveling dangerous trails, fighting the many enemies of nature. This is the job of the guardian of the forest, Ranger Bill. Pouring rain, freezing cold, blistering heat, snow, floods, bears, rattlesnakes, mountain lions. Yes, all this in exchange for the satisfaction and pride.

0: One of the summer jobs assigned the rangers is that of water safety patrol on Beaver Lake. Beaver Lake is one of the lakes that resulted from the big Tri-Mountain Power Dam. This lake is the favorite summer resort area for the citizens of Knotty Pine, Junction City, Canyon City, and even some of the folks from Central City come up to Beaver Lake. It's a breathtaking beauty spot. The water is as clear as crystal, and there are mountain ranges all around the lake. Then there's something else breathtaking about Beaver Lake, which we'll find out in our story today. Water Hot Rods.
1: Remember, young villains, you're coming in pretty close to the swimmers, Byron.
2: Oh, you said it, Ben. There isn't much I can do about it. I'm just a lifeguard here, and all I have is a rowboat.
1: Well, why don't you call the Water Safety Patrol? Let the rangers handle it.
2: What good will that do? All the boats look the same, and before Bill and his boys can catch up with them, well, they've beached and are behaving themselves.
1: You mean you ain't gonna call the rangers?
2: What for? Call them the average of once a day about those water hot rods. What good does it do? None.
1: Well, maybe old Ben better go over and talk to the boys. It's time something was done about this before somebody gets killed.

0: It's some engine, Gus.
1: Yeah, you like it, Mo?
0: It's cool, man, cool. Man, how many horses is it?
1: 75.
0: Man, who staked you with a roll?
1: My pop. I talked him into it.
0: When are you gonna skim it?
1: I think I'll take it out tonight in the moonlight.
0: Yeah, man. And the water safety patrol won't be around to pester us. This is crazy, man, crazy.
1: Yeah, it goes like crazy too, man. Wait till night and you'll see some real water scooting. We'll show them how to hot rod this tub.

0: Hello, Ben. Your old Model A sounds good as new.
1: Yep, sure does. When they made this car, they built them to last. Ain't much for speed, but she sure is dependable. Summer and winter makes no never mind of this old girl. Talking about speed, young fella, that's what old Ben come over here to chin about.
0: Oh, what's on your mind?
1: Them there crazy kids racing around the lake in them suicide boats.
0: Yeah, I know all about them.
1: Well, why don't you do something then? Don't tell me the boss ranger is stomping up a tree like a scared cougar.
0: Scared? No. Up a tree, maybe, Ben. You see, there are a few legal angles to this.
1: Well, then I say the law ain't no good. It permits them hooligans from near killing swimmers and folks enjoying themselves in rowboats and the like. Well, the law ought to be changed.
0: You have a point.

0: Henry!
1: Yes?
0: How's it doing?
1: She sounds fine. Of course, I put it away carefully, according to directions last fall.
0: I know you did. Well, I'm afraid we're going to have a problem on the lake this year with these outboard racers.
1: Oh? Some of the boys acting up again?
0: Yeah. Some of the citizens are getting hot under their neckbands about it, too, and I can't blame them at all. I know you always observe the laws and show the proper courtesy to swimmers and rowboats, but that's more than I can say about a few of the other teenagers on the lake. Old Ben was over to see me a while ago about this. He threatens action if we don't do something about it.
1: He will, too. Old Ben carries a lot of weight out here. What do you want me to tell the guys?
0: Tell them I'm going to make it real tough on them if they don't stop harassing swimmers and boats. I might even close the lake to water hot rods for the rest of the summer.
1: Wow. Even for the careful racing boaters?
0: No exceptions.

0: How do you like it, man? Crazy, man, crazy. This job really scoots.
1: Yeah, ain't no square going to catch us on this lake or any other one.
0: You gotta paint this job same as all the rest so nobody can identify it from shore.
1: In the morning, man. Then we can race in the daytime and who can catch us?
0: Nobody, man, but nobody.
1: There's clouds coming in to cover the moon. I'm cutting down and we'll head for shore, wreck this job, and take it home so I can paint it.
0: We got time for once more around before the cloud gets the moon.
1: Okay,

0: That foolish man out there awake you too, Bill.
1: Yeah, I've been watching them for quite a while, Gray Wolf.
0: Why race at night in full moon?
1: Well, I'd say that lad's got a new motor, probably a new boat. He's testing it out.
0: Yeah, we have riding lights off.
1: Mm-hmm.
0: Nobody on the lake. Not much we can do about it.
1: That's right. You better not try that jet-propelled racer on the lake during daylight hours, though, or you'll be in trouble.
0: Yeah, I'm not right. So will anybody else in boat who get in way.

0: Why? We're up almost before the chickens this morning. How come?
1: Don't you like to see the beautiful lake in the quiet of the early morning hours?
0: Are you feeling all right?
1: Sure, Henry. Why, do I look sick?
0: No, but you talk like it. Why, even the fishermen aren't out on the lake yet. In fact, there's only a couple of them stirring around their boats on the dock.
1: Huh? I thought you couldn't see this early in the morning, Henry.
0: You mean this late at night? Well, I guess it isn't that late. Those are some of the speedboat guys at the launching ramp.
1: Well, that's fine. I want to have a few words with those fellows. We're going to give them something to think about.
0: Oh, is that why you're carrying that sign?
1: Right. I had this sign made up a week ago. I've been waiting for the right psychological moment to nail it up on the launching ramp, and I think this is it.

0: What? You mean we've got to paint identification numbers on our boats?
1: You can read, can't you, Gus?
2: You mean you don't know why?
3: Yeah, we know why.
1: Don't forget to read the whole sign, fellas. Especially the part about the size of the letters and the color. Henry will register your boats in the log after you put your numbers on. He'll assign them so there's no duplication. The penalty for disguising the numbers or changing them after you're registered is a year in jail and a $1,000 fine.
0: Man, you really want to burn a guy if he makes a mistake, don't you?
1: Changing registry numbers wouldn't be a mistake, my young friend. It would be done intentionally to throw the blame on someone else.
3: And I suppose we can't scoot our boats until we get the numbers on them.
1: You suppose right, young fellow. You better get a can of paint and a brush. And to make it easier for you, I brought...

0: Hello, Ben.
1: Howdy, Bill. Say, what you operating here? Sign painting school?
0: They're pretty busy, aren't they?
1: Just like ambitious beavers. This little stunt of yours ought to make them behave like young gentlemen, eh?
2: Well, I'll say it should.
0: Hello, Byron.
1: Howdy, young fella.
2: Hi.
1: You wondering what's going on here, too?
2: I sure am. But now that I'm here, I can see what Bill's up to. Boy, this should stop the water hot rod from scaring people half to death.
0: I hope so. Those registry numerals and letters can be seen easily far from shore with the naked eye. And they can be seen anywhere on the lake with field glasses.
2: And they better not come close to the swimming areas or they'll be in hot water. All I have to do is sit there with a pencil and pad of paper.
0: That'll do it. Then we'll pick them up when they come into the loading ramp. I've checked the legal angles on this, and it's okay. In fact, that's why it took so long to put this into effect.
2: What do you mean?
0: I had the Ranger's attorney in Washington give me an opinion. You know, officers of the law have to be careful that they're not infringing on the rights of privacy and the right of every American citizen under the Constitution.
1: Hey, you know, that's something I never thought about. A peace officer breaking the law. But I guess it's possible.
2: Well, all the boats are registered in the book. As soon as that quick drying paint dries, they can launch their boats.
0: Good, Henry. Now, there's one other thing that bothers me.
2: What?
0: I don't see that new high-speed super scooter that was on the lake last night. I wonder who owns that. And when they'll try a daylight run.

0: Give it another shot of paint over here, Mo. Hey, be careful it doesn't run there.
1: Okay, boss.
2: Man, is it hot with that respirator on.
3: Man and how. Glad to get it off. Say, that bolt looks pretty sharp.
2: Looks cool, all right. A couple of hours, we can rub it down with wax and she'll be ready to go.
3: Don't forget the registry numbers. Bill Jefferson means what he says.
2: Yeah, I've been thinking about that. That guy gives me a pain. I got an idea how to beat this registry number strain, though.
3: Yeah? How?
2: I'll show you after I get it rigged up. Come on, let's stencil on the regular number.
3: But I thought you said you had a way to beat it.
2: I have. But we still have to put the right number on. Let's go.
4: Come on, Henry, spill it. All the guys are here. Hey, climb up, you guys. Hold it down. Down.
5: I called you guys together to lay you out, but good.
2: You ain't bawling me out, mister. Get that straight.
5: You'd better listen to what I have to say. The lake might be closed to racing boats for the rest of the summer. There's no guarantee that it'll be allowed next year.
2: These tough rangers, they murder me.
4: Hey, don't you ever keep your yap shut, Gus?
3: Yeah, button it up for a while. This is important to all of us.
4: Yeah.
5: There's a couple of wise guys in this crowd that make it bad for the rest of us. Bill asked me to pass the word that he'll make it plenty rough on us if this reckless harassing of swimmers and boats doesn't stop right now.
4: Yeah, well, I guess we better be careful. Yeah. Bill can be tough when he has to. Boy, I'd sure like to know who the guys are that are making it hot for the rest of us.
3: Henry, I suppose you'll get special privileges if the rest of us are kicked off the lake.
5: I will not.

0: Well, she's all set. We can take off for the Lincoln race.
1: Do you think we ought to?
0: Nah, come on. Don't tell me you're turning chicken, Mo.
1: No, but Bill Jefferson's nobody to fool around with.
0: I've got everything figured out. He'll never catch us.
1: Oh, no? Look at the size of that registry number. A blind man could see it.
0: I got that little problem solved, man. Look at this.
2: Switch of numbers?
0: Yeah, cool, ain't it?
2: Yeah, man, but how do you fasten them on?
0: Oh, with these little hooks here. You can hardly see them. Like this.
2: Man, they won't be able to tell who we are.
0: Oh, yes, they will.
2: What do you mean?
0: Now, one set of switch numbers tells them we're Nick, and the other set is Henry Scott's number.

0: Look at that crazy fool, Byron. He'll kill himself.
1: I don't think so. Must be a new boat. Look at it go.
0: Yeah, I'm looking. But he's got that hot rod wide open.
1: He sure has. As long as he stays out there, we can't complain.
0: Yep, I reckon we can't.
1: Hey, he's swinging in here to the pier. That cheap punk, he could have killed somebody.
0: Well, you said it. He almost hit the end of the pier. Good thing Sophia was swimming there.
1: Yeah, he missed a couple of them by only about 5 feet.
0: Did you get his registry number?
1: What do you think I wrote on this piece of paper?
0: Well, let's go get Bill Jefferson.

0: Hey, fellas, here comes the boss ranger.
1: Yeah, and his buddy.
2: Nick, you're under arrest.
3: Under arrest? What for?
2: Don't play innocent with me, wise guy. Come on, let's go.
3: Well, sure, okay. But I still don't know why you're taking me in. But if you say so, let's go. I'm not fighting the law.
4: You use head, young man. You in enough trouble now.

0: All right, Mr. Hot Rodder, let's hear about it.
1: Hear about what?
0: Do you see this slip of paper, wise guy?
1: Oh, sure.
0: It has your registry number on it. It was read off your board by the chief lifeguard at the swimming beach today when you hot-rodded your speedboat into within 5 feet of the swimming pier and raced out again. Now, don't tell me you don't know why we arrested you.
1: I...
2: You better tell the truth. We not have much use for liar around here.
1: Well, I don't know what to say, except that I didn't do it. And I can prove it. My boat was on the conditioning rack until almost the time you picked me up.
0: Is that so?
1: Yes, sir. That's the honest truth.
2: What do you think about that, Bill?
0: I don't know. Nick, you're a pretty clean-cut lad, and I'm going to let you go. But I'm also going to check out your story.
1: Well, thank you very much. Well, I like to race my boat, sure, but I wouldn't deliberately try to kill people or break the law. Well, I don't want the lake closed to racing.
0: All right, Nick. You can leave.
1: Yes, sir. Oh, just one question, please.
0: Shoot.
1: How'd my registry number get on another boat?
0: Nick, I wish I knew. But you can be sure of one thing.
1: Yes, sir?
0: I'll find out who switched numbers if it's the last thing I ever do.

0: Okay, switch the numbers, Mo.
1: Yeah? What are you gonna do?
0: You see those guys fishing over there?
1: Yeah, but you can't go between them.
0: You wanna bet?
1: Not with you. What if you tip them over?
0: They're supposed to have life jackets on. Watch this. How's that, man? I didn't even hit him.
1: Cool, man. But you tipped them both over.
0: So what? I'll blame Henry Scott for this one.

0: I don't know. Just two fishing boats capsized. There they are. Stumpy, Grey Wolf, go after the men on the port side. Henry and I'll take the men starboard.
1: Right.
2: I sure wonder how that happened.
0: All right, throw the lifelines and pull them in.

0: You fellas will be all right. Took aboard some water, but otherwise you're okay.
1: I'd sure like to get my hands on the punk that dumped us. Bad enough getting half drowned, but I lost about $100 worth of fishing gear.
2: Yeah, me too.
0: Well, we'll go right out and try to recover your gear. Henry's an expert diver.
1: Well, that'll be greatly appreciated. But what about that crazy speedboater?
0: Well, we'll get him too, sooner or later.
3: It better be sooner, young feller. He's getting crazier by the day.
0: Yeah, I know it. I just hope he doesn't kill somebody before we get him.

0: them fellas all right?
1: Yes, Ben. Anybody get the number of that boat?
0: Yep.
2: Boy, that's good. Who got it?
0: I did, with my telescope. You know, I got a funny feeling about that boat.
1: Let me have the number. We'll pick up this scoundrel.
0: Sure. You won't have to go far to pinch him.
1: Huh? What do you mean by that, you old grizzly?
0: Just this, walrus face.
3: What time to pay each other compliment? What number is it?
1: Take a look.
3: Now, Henry's number.
2: What? Let me see. Why, of all the low...
1: Control yourself, pal. Grey Wolf, Stumpy, close up the lake to speedboat race.
2: Oh, can't we wait a little longer? Maybe we'll find him.
1: You heard the order, men.
4: Yes, sir, Bill. Right away.
5: Get boats out of water plenty quick and no back talk.
6: Yes, sir.
5: We catch boat in water any time we arrest owner and anybody with him. Lake is closed.
7: Okay, we heard you. Come on, Will.
8: Yeah, we better do it all right.
5: We have 24-hour watch on lake. Don't try a race at night.

0: This your hot rod skimmer, youngster?
1: Yes, sir, Ranger.
0: Well, get it out of the lake. Didn't you hear the lake is closed to speedboats?
1: No, sir, I didn't. I just came up here yesterday from Canyon City.
2: How about motorboats, Ranger?
0: We ain't closed the lake to slowboats.

0: Did you get your boat out of the water, pal?
1: Sure. First thing. Boy, I'd like to get the guy that's responsible for this. There'll probably be ice on the lake before we find out who it is.
0: I don't think so.
2: You got your thinking cap on there, Bill?
0: Yes, Ben. Remember when you and Stumpy were calling each other sweet names?
2: Yeah, sure do.
0: Yep, Ben was about to say something about that boat. Yes, that's what I'm referring to. What were you going to say, Ben?
2: Let me think a spell.
0: Old brain cells don't turn over so fast nowadays, eh?
2: Pass up, you old walrus. Let me think. I got it.
0: It took you long enough.
2: Well, that boat, I'm sure it's the same one that ran into the swimming beach the other day.
0: Are you sure, Ben?
2: Sure, I am sure. I don't make these things up, you know.
0: Oh, how can you tell one of them there hot rod scooters from another except my number? They're as much alike as peas in a pod.
2: I know that, but I'm sure it's the same boat.
0: Gentlemen, we're going to set a trap.
1: Huh? What do you mean?
0: Trap? How's that? Grey Wolf, I want you to hold a forest fire drill. Only we don't tell a soul it's a drill until the men get out in the forest.
3: Ah, I catch on.
0: Now sound the regular fire alarm and make like it's the real thing. Let it be known that all rangers have been taken off the lake to fight the fire. Ben, you can gossip that around to the right people so it'll spread to the right ears.
2: Yeah, sure will. I know some folks hereabouts that can spread news faster than a telegraph.
0: Stumpy, Ben, Henry, and I will meet here tonight after it gets dark.
1: You think the hot rider we want will try to race his boat on the lake tonight?
0: Yep. He can't take the chance on tomorrow night because the forest fire might be out by then. Now, we've got to be very careful that no one sees us after the fire crews leave. Grey Wolf, take them way out in the wilderness so it'll eat up some time.
3: Right, Bill.
0: Henry, you and I are going to borrow an outboard motor.
1: Huh? Where?
0: From Johnny Potosik.
1: No joking. Why, he's the holder of 3 speedboat racing titles.
0: Right. He won the titles because he's got the fastest boat and the most powerful motor. I think all we need is the motor.

0: Well, Stumpy should be hiding near the launching platform by now.
1: Yeah. Boy, it's hot with these life jackets on.
2: Whew, you ain't joking, Henry. But I guess we need them.
0: Yeah, in case of a smash-up. We don't know what the other guy is going to do once he sees us. Anybody question you, pal, when you put your boat on the trailer and pulled out?
1: No. I told him I was taking it home. Mm-hmm. There isn't any room to work there now, anyhow.
0: Right.
2: Well, listen.
0: Ben, look through these night glasses and see if that's the same boat.
2: Yeah, I sure will. That's it, all right.
0: Let's get 'em.

0: boss, there's another hot rod.
1: Ah, so what, man? Hell, I'll be out here when the Ranger's gone.
0: I don't like it. They're heading right for us and catching up.
1: What? Well, they won't catch this job.
0: Hey, a spotlight. It's Rangers.
1: It can't be.
0: Look for yourself. They're almost up with us.
1: Oh, how can they catch us? We got the fastest boat on the lake.
0: Shut down, man. Shut down. They want us to stop.
1: Yeah, I got a few tricks to show them.
0: No, man, no. It's no use. They're catching right up to us. They really got a hot rod.
1: Okay, okay. What are they doing here? They're supposed to be fighting a forest fire. What a bunch of squirrels.

0: Quiet down, you guys.
1: Fellas, I'm pleased to tell you that the lake is open to racing again.
2: Oh, that's good news.
3: That's great.
2: Yeah.
3: That's great.
4: Wow. Yes, sir.
3: Out of that.
2: And we won't let any more wise guys tie us up again, Bill.
1: I'm sure you fellas will see to that.
2: Yeah. Hey, what happened to Gus and Moe?
1: Well, they were convicted by the court, but given a suspended sentence. Now, they've been banned from the lake for 5 years. Perhaps by that time, they will have grown up. Well, see you next week for more adventure with
5: Ranger.

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1: Andy, what's a good verse to memorize?
2: How about John 3:16? Repeat after me. For God so loved the world.
1: God so loved the world.
2: That he gave his only begotten Son.
1: That he gave his only begotten Son.
2: That whosoever believeth in him.
1: That whosoever believeth in him.
2: Should not perish.
1: Should not perish.
2: But have everlasting life.
1: But have everlasting life.
2: That's a great verse to memorize.
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0: Hear the creak of the rigging? Listen to the wind whip the sails. Yes, boys and girls, Sailor Sam's big schooner, the Porpoise, plunges swiftly through the waves, eager to serve her master. Where is she going? I wish I could tell you, but we'll have to find out from Sailor Sam, an adventurous young man whose hunt for scientific truth takes him anywhere. Yes, anywhere. And with him go his two young cousins, Buddy and Nancy. Aye, aye, mate. It's full speed ahead now for seafaring thrills with Sailor Sam!
1: Since Sam, Ole, Buddy, and Nancy have arrived in the exciting country of Israel, strange things have been happening. First, Sam's friend was unable to meet them at the airport because of an emergency, and Sam was to contact his friend as quickly as possible at a collective farm outside the holy city of Jerusalem. But before he could do this, Nancy's purse was snatched from her hand as she was sightseeing. On returning to the hotel to call the police, the group is stunned to find their hotel room has been ransacked and their passports stolen.
2: Boy, what are we going to do without our passports, Sam? We can't go anywhere without them.
3: It sure is a pretty kettle of fish.
4: Here, Nancy. Now, you sit down. You don't have to help us clean up this mess.
5: I don't know why I'm crying. I feel so scared.
4: Well, now, part of it is that you're tired, honey. And it is upsetting to have someone steal your purse.
3: Sure, and the shock of this room doesn't help either.
2: I just can't understand why anyone would steal a girl's purse. I could understand taking a grown-up's, I guess, but a girl wouldn't carry much money.
3: Well, I guess if you're out to grab purses, you grab the first one you see.
4: I don't think so. And there's one thing that makes me think our culprit wanted Nancy's purse.
2: What?
4: Well, we're tourists here, aren't we?
3: Yeah, sure.
4: Well, then why would the thief go to the trouble of keeping his face hidden in a coat collar? You said, Buddy, that he had his coat up all around his face.
2: Yeah.
4: Well, in this heat, that doesn't make any sense. Now, maybe a bank robber needs to wear a mask or a disguise, but an ordinary purse snatcher doesn't do this.
5: Well, I don't understand a single thing you're saying.
4: Well, in a way, neither do I, but somehow I think it fits together with why our room was ransacked.
5: Well, even though I got my purse stolen, I'm the only one left with a passport.
4: What do you mean?
5: I know you told me to keep my passport with all the others, Sam, in your zippered case. But I wanted to carry my own. It wasn't with the others when the official checked them when we came.
4: Well, it's a wonder he didn't notice your passport wasn't with the others. Or maybe he did.
5: I was going to put it back and not tell you. I know that was wrong. Now I can't.
2: Well, where did you put it?
5: In my jacket pocket. I didn't want to put it in my purse in case Buddy saw it if I bought something.
4: You and I will have to talk about this, but later, Nancy. I think you've had enough for one day.
3: Are you going to call the police about the purse and the passports?
4: Well, the passports do concern me, Ole. We were supposed to go to Jerusalem to meet Ben Loez at the collective farm there. But it's not good to leave Tel Aviv without our passports. I think I'll go to the American consulate here and see how serious it is.
6: Mr. Davidson will see you now, Mr. Stone.
4: Thank you.
7: Mr. Stone, coming right in.
4: Thank you very much.
7: Shut the door. Let's see now. You're from Chicago, Illinois, and you've lost some passports.
4: They were stolen. Mine and one belonging to my friend, Ole Olson, and my young cousin, Buddy Stone.
7: You're certain they were stolen?
4: Oh, yes. Our hotel room was turned upside down for them.
7: Mm-hmm. Let's see here. You're at the Hotel Yarden.
4: Yes, that's right.
7: That's a good place. You know, Mr. Stone, we have a lot of tourists in Israel every year. But seldom does one lose their passport and have it stolen. Why would someone want to steal your passport?
4: I don't know. But what do we do now? I'm eager to get to Jerusalem. Is this going to hold us up long?
7: A few days, not more than a week.
4: A week?
7: It rarely takes that long. We're having a lot of military visitors right now. Sometimes it takes longer to get verification when there is a large number.
4: I'd appreciate any way in which you could speed this up.
7: Yeah, sure, I know. You'll have to fill out this form.
4: I'd be very glad to.
7: And of course, you've been to the police?
4: No, but I'm going.
7: Of course, the police will have to be brought in. It's a very serious matter to steal a passport.
4: Well, it'd be very fine if the police could discover the thief and return our passports. Then all this duplication wouldn't be necessary.
7: No, don't count on it. It's almost impossible to recover a stolen passport. They get sold, altered. Who knows what's done to them? No, I wouldn't count on seeing that passport again.
2: Nancy, I've been looking all over for you. What are you doing down here in the hotel lobby?
5: Nothing. Well, I got tired sitting around our room.
2: I was talking my head off to you when I was in the bathtub. You weren't even there. First, I thought you were hiding. Well, then I got worried.
5: I thought Sam would be back from the consulate by now.
2: He had to go to the police station, too.
5: Oh.
2: Ollie's still asleep.
5: Ollie can sleep anytime.
2: I wonder how long it'll take for us to get new passports.
5: I don't know. Well, it looks like we're stuck here until we do. Some holiday.
2: I thought Ollie was talking to you the other day about always seeing the gloomy side of everything. I'm getting kind of tired of listening to you, too.
5: Oh, you are? Well, if that's the way you feel about it, buddy, you...
2: No, Nancy, don't go back upstairs. I don't mean to bore you out or anything. I thought maybe you could help me.
5: Help you?
2: Yeah. I get awfully mad at you inside when you keep on crabbing about everything. You used to be such a good sport. I don't want to be mad at you. I know that isn't Christian.
5: You make me feel awful, buddy. You mean you've been mad at me and you haven't even yelled about it?
2: Well, I guess the Lord's helped me not to say anything to you. But it still bothers me, Nancy. And I'm sorry.
5: Oh, buddy, I'm the one who should be sorry. I haven't been much fun.
2: You know what Sam says. It's never too late to change. Never too late to start again with the Lord.
5: Do you think we should pray?
2: Yeah.
5: Lord, I've been making everyone unhappy about the way I've been complaining about everything. And I'm not happy myself. Please forgive me. Help me to be thankful for all of my life, not just the times when I'm having a good time. Forgive me for making Buddy mad at me. Help Sam at the consulate and the police department. For Jesus' sake, amen.
4: Amen.
2: Oh, Sam!
4: I hope you didn't mind me joining your prayer. I saw you two putting your heads together when I came into the lobby, and I can't think of a better reason.
5: Sam, I've been really bad about...
4: Oh, Nancy, no more of that. I know you're just bursting with cheerful things to say. Where's Ollie?
2: Sleeping.
4: Well, let's go wake him. We're going sightseeing.

0: What a great idea to rent a car, Sam. This is really neat.
1: Oh, it sure is.
2: Well, we have to wait for our passports, and we might as well enjoy it.
3: Yeah, where are we going, Sam?
2: Haifa. And we're almost there.
1: Oh, it sure was a great idea, sightseeing.
2: The police in Tel Aviv are doing all they can to find the thief, and the consulate is putting through our applications for new passports. So there's no need to sit around and do nothing.
3: Yeah, all right.
0: Boy, I can hardly believe the things you told us about Tel Aviv, Sam. In fact, I can hardly realize that we're seeing all these Bible places.
2: Tel Aviv was once the seaport where Jonah started his journey to Nineveh. And now, only 60 miles away, another exciting Bible place.
1: We can't be there already, Sam. How come you're stopping?
0: Can we get out? Are we going to walk up?
2: Well, if Foley or anybody else doesn't mind, I think we'd get a lot of scenery that we'd miss otherwise. Why don't we walk a bit?
0: Okay,
3: well, okay,
0: I'll
3: walk with you.
0: Boy, what a view!
2: It's a lot like the view in San Francisco, doesn't it?
0: Hey, yeah. The city kind of comes up the mountain.
1: We got some pictures of this place in our social science book, buddy.
0: Nah.
1: Yes, we have. All on the side of the mountain.
0: Oh, I know what you're thinking of. Naples.
1: Oh, yeah.
2: Well, now we're coming close to the business district. All right, Nancy. Let's see how good your memory is. What is the name of this mountain?
0: Mount Carmel.
2: Right.
0: And the port we can see below is Haifa, right?
2: Right. Holy, you're not saying anything.
3: I'm saving my breath for walking. All this sleeping in hotel beds is making me soft, you know. I need a good hammock on board ship. That's what I need.
2: I suspect that all the ships in the harbor make you homesick for the porpoise.
3: Ah, they sure do. And look at all the flags flying down there. Must be shipping from all over the world.
2: Now, people, before we go any farther, let's stop a minute.
0: What for?
2: Look around.
1: We're looking.
2: This is a pretty special place. Can you think why?
1: Well, for one thing, you said it was from this mountain that Elijah's servant saw the little rain cloud coming to end the drought.
2: Even more than that. Think again.
3: Elijah and the prophets of Baal?
2: Right. From somewhere near here, he called down fire from heaven to burn up his offering to the Lord and to prove that the god Baal had no power.
0: What if he stood right here, right where I'm standing?
1: Oh, it makes me feel like praying.
3: Why not?
2: I know what you mean, Nancy. Why don't you pray?
1: I don't want to out loud.
0: I will. Lord, maybe you were even here. Look down from this mountain like we are now. Thank you for letting us see all these places, for letting us stand on Mount Carmel and think about Jonah and Elijah. Help us not to see just the restaurants and buildings and stores, but to think about what used to happen here. Amen.
3: Amen. Hey, look at those homes down there on the top of the mountains.
2: Ah, they're beautiful, aren't they, Ole?
1: Who lives in them?
2: Oh, rich people.
0: They probably own all those factories down by the harbor. I never knew the Holy Land had factories.
2: No, I don't think so, but maybe they do work there.
4: Look, everybody stop.
3: What?
4: Stop. Look at the view. Don't look behind.
1: Sam?
0: Never mind, Nancy. Just do what Sam says.
3: What is it?
2: I don't know. I think someone is following us.
0: Is he coming?
2: Let's start walking again.
1: Can I look now?
2: No. He is following us. When we stopped, he ducked into that doorway. And now he's following us again.
0: What are we going to do?
2: I don't know. But I know one thing. We're going to get a good look at him and see if we can find out what's going on.
5: Next time, Sam begins to put some of the pieces of the puzzle together and discovers an even bigger mystery. Tune in for more adventures with
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1: 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Thank you for listening.

0: Well, hello there. It's good to have you back. You're always welcome here at Lamplighter Theatre. On our last visit...
1: This is your cell, son.
2: I'm staying in here.
3: A boy has no business being in the same prison with men like this.
4: Oh, look at this, Daloo. We have a new servant. I mean, a roommate.
3: Stay away from him, Slocum.
2: My grandpa was a thief. So was my pa. They were both criminals on board the ship Commerce. I had a black heart since I was born. I prayed some. I expect God didn't even hear me praying.
3: I, too, am a child of God. And now I know for what reason God has placed me in this temporary torment. It is for you that you might learn His word and His ways.
2: Yeah, I seen one of these at Mr. Smith's shop. It's a record book.
3: This is a record of a shipwreck. The ship Commerce.
2: Will you read it to me?
3: But of course.
2: Felix Hale wasn't my grandpa? He was my father?
3: That is right.
2: So, Pa wasn't my Pa at all. That wretched man stole me. He stole my life.
5: Hello. You're a free man.
2: Slocum's gonna come after me the second you leave.
3: But I have faith that you can withstand him. Besides, I am not leaving you alone. God's spirit is with you and lives in you.
2: Goodbye.
3: Goodbye, my friend.
6: You want to play cards, boy?

0: that Mr. Dunn?
1: Mr. Dunn?
2: Harry. Good to see you.
1: Are you well? You look like you're a little under the weather.
2: Yeah, I've fallen on hard times, Harry. My son's in jail, the wife left, and let's just say something's been eating at my innards.
1: You know, sometimes the best medicine is to get it off your chest. Let someone else help you carry the burden.
2: Man's troubles are his own. It's a truth, Harry. A man who sows the wind will reap the whirlwind.
1: Mr. Dunn, God can turn the worst situation to good if we trust him.
2: I've done some bad things in my life, but nothing so despicable as what I did when I... is what I did.
1: What did you do?
2: Have you heard from him?
1: Clapham? No.
2: I wish I could get some word about him. Anything.
1: I'd like that, too.
2: You know, he's a good boy. You know that, don't you?
1: Yes, I do. He's the best friend I ever had.
2: I know.
1: Goodbye, Mr. Dunn.

0: You know, we could be friends too. I don't know why you always thought so lowly of me.
1: I don't want to talk to you.
0: Why? You think you're better than me? Because you're not. You're in prison just like me. And I know what you did. I talked to the guard. You stole money from your friend. So now, I'm the only friend you have. Or rather, I'm the only friend who'll have you.
1: Leave me alone. Please.
0: What are you gonna do? Sit there in silence for the next year? Or two? Or three? Come on, kid. Your silence is cruel and unusual punishment. Ain't you supposed to love one another? Give me a chance, kid.

0: something you might want to share with me.
1: I was hoping you'd come. Yeah, I got a few things I need to get off my chest. Pull up a chair, Harry.

0: confessed to everything, even went to the sheriff to tell him too.
1: Oh, God never ceases to amaze me. What did the sheriff say?
0: He said I would have to appeal to the governor since Clapham still committed the crime.
1: The governor? He's over 50 miles away. How will you get there? We don't have any money to rent a horse or a carriage.
0: I'll walk if I have to.
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5: So why the long face today, my boy? Still no letters?
0: Please be quiet.
5: How long has it been since your friends wrote to you? 2, 3 months now?
0: 3.
5: Just enough time to forget somebody.
0: Leave me alone. You're like a dripping faucet.
5: Yeah. I'll tell you what, kid. Here's the deal. You play cards with me, and I won't say another word.
0: Why is that so important for me to play cards with you? Slocum, I can't even stand being around you.
5: Well, in case you haven't noticed, you're stuck with me. Let's face it, your friends have abandoned you, and I'm the only friend you have left in this cruel, cruel world.
0: They have not abandoned me!
5: And yet you've gone, how many months was it now, without a single word from them? Come on, kid. Let's play a few hands. It'll help you forget your sorrows. And besides, it's about time you grew up.
0: Deal.
5: What?
0: Deal the cards.
5: Well, look who

0: finally grew some hair on his chest. I'll take two.
1: Two.
0: So, you know what Delu did to get in here?
1: Yes. He told me about the bank robbery and that he was mistaken for the robber.
0: You believe that lie? He got himself drunk and was caught stealing clothes off somebody's clothesline. Turns out it was the sheriff's mother. Sure didn't pick the right clothesline.
1: If you want to play cards, then play cards. Because the garbage coming out of your mouth is starting to stink up the room.
0: You better watch yourself, boy, or you're gonna eat those words and some teeth. Delu was a menace. You see what he gave me the first night he was here, huh? Do you? This scar under my chin.
1: You probably deserved it.
0: I thought a Christian was supposed to turn the other cheek. In fact, I think I heard you memorize that verse. Delu's a hypocrite. He's no better than me.
1: He's a lot better than you.
0: He'll be back, you'll see. Once a criminal, always a criminal. You can't change what's in a man's blood.
1: Quiet!
0: You were such a reeling student, so naive and gullible.
1: Enough!
0: You're gonna lose the war with yourself just as easy as you lost this hand. Full house.
1: You cheated!
0: Prove it.
1: You have cards in your sleeves!
0: Where?
1: Find them if I have to!
2: Bring it up! Now!
3: Clap him!
1: Harry?
3: What are you doing?
1: This was just... How did you get in here, Harry?
3: I spoke with the governor about your release.
1: My release?
3: Your father confessed to stealing our money, but the governor wasn't convinced. He asked me to get him an eyewitness report that you were on the straight and narrow now. But that's a report I don't think I can give. I don't even know what to think. Guard! Get me out of here.
1: Harry! Harry, wait! Wait, Harry!
0: I told you they'd abandon you. Look at that.
1: Leave me alone, Slocum. Just leave me alone.
3: It was awful, Mother. He was beating a man. He might have killed him if I hadn't shown up.
4: Harry. Before you judge your friend too harshly, I want you to think about something. Think about how difficult it must be for Clapham to be surrounded by evil every minute of the day. I don't think any of us would fare very well.
3: But I saw so much rage in him, Mother. I think I finally saw him for who he really is. Thieving and killing may be in his blood.
4: And yet, was this the same boy who gave you some of his fish so you could feed your family? Even though giving away his own would mean he would be punished.
3: Well, I forgot about that.
4: Harry, there is a truth found in the Bible that says, a friend loves at all times, and a brother is born for adversity.
3: What does that mean?
4: As a friend... Clapham needs your love right now, not your judgment. And as a brother, you will walk through the fire with him if need be.
3: I'm going back.

0: You're not eating again. Probably wouldn't care if I ate your dinner then. I'll take that as a yes. You do look a little pale, I must say. Almost the color of death.
1: I might as well die.
0: Yeah, I suppose. You've lost all your friends now. Your hopes and dreams shouldn't be too far behind.
1: Never dreamed much. I would like to fish again.
0: Fish?
1: Yeah. In that river near Mount Rigi. The most beautiful place on Earth. It's so peaceful. My friend Harry and I went every week. It was as close to heaven as I'll ever see.
0: Ah, that's my boy. Hopeless and despairing. Just like he used to be.
2: You, the dumb boy.
1: Let me be.
2: Somebody wants to see you. You look ghastly.
1: Who wants to see me?
2: Same boy who came by the other day.
1: Harry? Wants to see me?
2: Come with me. Here he is. I'll return shortly.
1: Harry! You came back!
3: In more ways than one.
1: What?
3: I judged you too quickly when I came back and saw you fighting. I didn't even stop to think about how hard it must be in here, cooped up with all of these prisoners.
1: Yeah, but...
3: Well, okay, remember when you first prayed and asked God to forgive you?
1: How could I forget?
3: Well, even though we're in his family, we still need to ask forgiveness. Because we still mess up sometimes, like I did when I left you the other day.
1: Harry, I don't know what to say.
3: Can you forgive me?
1: Of course I forgive you. And Harry, thanks for coming to see me and all.
3: Clapham, I'm not coming here to see you.
1: Huh?
3: I'm coming here to take you home.
1: What?
3: You're coming home with us. Where you're gonna live with your new family.
1: Really? Oh, thank you, Harry. Thank you.
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2: All right. You're free to go.
1: Thank you.
2: Here. These are yours, Clapham.
1: Letters?
2: Yeah. One of the inmates. I won't say who. Heard you talking about an escape.
1: What?
2: Then I realized you were just memorizing a Bible verse.
1: Oh, God makes a way to escape.
2: Yeah, well, whatever verse. Anyway, as a precaution, the warden had me stop all your letters just to make sure you weren't plotting any schemes with outsiders. I wasn't allowed to tell you about it. Of course, till now. Sorry. Well, so long.
1: So, Harry, you didn't forget me after all.
3: No, of course not. None of us did. Oh, wait, you didn't get the letter about your father.
1: No.
3: He's very sick. He doesn't have very long to live.
1: Oh. He ain't my father.
3: What?
1: I found out my father was the captain of a ship. He drowned when the ship crashed into some rocks after the prisoners on board broke loose. One of those prisoners was Pa, Norman. He actually stole me when I was a baby.
3: You learned all this in prison?
1: Yeah. Can you believe it? So, he's dying, you say? Oh, Harry, I played it over and over in my mind 100 times what I was going to say to him. Now I don't know what to say.
3: Just ask the Lord. He'll tell you what to say.
1: The old homestead hasn't changed much. I can't say I've missed it. Tolu! What are you doing here? Mrs. Davis? Annie?
10: Welcome home. Welcome home, Clapham.
1: I should have known you guys would never give up on me. But what are you doing here at my place?
10: Well, ever since your father took ill, Annie and I have been coming a few hours each day to help clean and cook.
1: Where's Ma?
11: She left not long after you were sent to prison, from what I gathered from Norman. She always believed you were innocent, Clapham.
1: Oh. Why are you here?
11: Oh, the day I left the prison, I asked the Lord what my next assignment was. As it turns out, it was your pa, Norman.
1: Huh?
11: I decided to come and pay him a visit. On my way, I found a man lying in the woods, very sickly. After I got the doctor, I learned it was your father. I told him that I would work for a room and also provide board for us both, but only if he was willing to listen to me talk about Jesus and his free gift. He seemed to already know something about someone taking the blame and the punishment for him.
1: You mean me?
11: Oui. So it appears all things really do work together for good, just like a puzzle.
1: Can I see him?
11: Oh, of course.
1: Pa?
11: Clapham? Oh, thank God.
1: I never heard you say his name like that.
11: I never knew what I know now. That he was the one gracious enough to give you to me.
1: What?
11: Clapham, you know, I'm not your father. And that when I took you for my own, that I had the worst intentions. I'm awful sorry. I was such a bad father to you. With all the rum and my own orneriness. Son, I really do love you. I've already asked forgiveness from Jesus, and now I come to you to ask you before I close my eyes for the last time to forgive me for what I did to you.
1: Pa. Forgive you. You know what I just thought of?
11: What, son?
1: that we're finally kin in a whole new way.

0: Nice cast. Clapham, how is it that you still catch so many more fish than me?
1: Harry, you just gotta know how to humor them. Now, you're the print, reading and writing.
0: But for fishing, diving, and shooting, it comes by nature to you, right?
1: You got it.
0: I'm glad fishing isn't up to me. We'd all starve.
1: Not today, you ain't. Got him. The Davises are going to be feasting tonight.
0: Clapham, I don't know if I'll ever be able to catch like you.
1: You just can't give up, Harry. Just like you never gave up on me.

0: 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I'm Michael Gregory, and I play the part of Norman and DeLu. 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My fellow cast members were Jess Harnell as Finian Jones, Ben Diskin as Jared and Harry. Clapham was Danny Cooksey. Mr. Davis, Mr. Smith, and Slocum were played by Chris Cox. Annie was Melissa Disney. Mrs. Davis, Massey, and Marie were played by Kari Walgren. Lucy was Kamali Minter. Felix Hale, the sheriff, and the guard were all played by Keith Ferguson. Recorded at Salami Studios, North Hollywood. Our producer, John Fornoff, and our executive producers, Mark and Deborah Hamby. And our host, John Reese Davis.
1: We've enjoyed our visit with you. 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
3: Hey, Steve, you know, today we're actually looking at our Israel My Glory in-depth episode, and I'm going to be sitting down with Dan Price. He's the director of our international ministries to talk about his latest article in Israel My Glory magazine, Waiting for the King, which is our featured article here in the September-October issue, the Olivet Discourse. 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
2: Stay with us, but first in the news, Netanel Shakroon, a father of six, was killed in a shooting attack in Judea and Samaria after a Palestinian gunman opened fire on Israelis who had come to a spring, and they were there for ritual immersion ahead of Yom Kippur. Israeli security forces later apprehended the wounded suspect near a hospital in the Ramallah area. While Hamas praised the attack, they did not explicitly claim responsibility.
3: Steve, here's my take, and it's quite sad. You know, it's sad that major networks like CNN, Washington Post, CBS, ABC, NPR neglected to cover the murder of Mr. Shakroon, but repeatedly post over and over again about settler violence. A problem, of course, that the Israeli police and Israel Defense Forces manage. Now, the lack of coverage of this horrific terrorist event on the eve of Yom Kippur is certainly deafening. Hi, I'm Chris Katulka with the Friends of Israel Gospel Ministry. I'm the host of the Friends of Israel Today radio program and also the editorial writer for Israel My Glory magazine. And today is our Israel My Glory in-depth episode where we look at our most recent issue of Israel My Glory and actually get a chance to talk to one of our authors. And today I'm going to be speaking with Dan Price, who's the director of international ministries here at the Friends of Israel. And we're actually looking at our most recent issue of Israel My Glory, which is the Olivet Discourse, Jesus's revelation of the end times. And we're going to be talking about Dan's article in this, which is called Waiting for the King. Dan, great to have you.
4: It's great to be here, Chris.
3: Hey, I'm glad that's all out of the way now, and we can get right to the heart of your article that's in this issue, which I was rereading it again this morning and just really appreciated what you were. You had a lot to talk about in a short amount of time. Let's just say that
5: we cover a lot of ground.
3: We cover a lot of ground in a few hundred, 1,200 words, all about four particular parables. Mm. But before we get to the parables, let's talk about your opening story here, which is about you as a child in Michigan, waiting for a school bus. How does that all apply?
5: My stressful experiences as a child. You lined them up perfectly. Yeah. So I like that story because it's the idea that When you're waiting for something, there's all sorts of emotional things that happen to you, right? Like for me, this story is just about me waiting for the bus as a kid. There's always that question, especially back before we had the technology we do today. I'm here at the time when I'm supposed to be here. Is it coming? Has it already passed? Have I missed the bus, right? Mm-hmm. There's just a question of how long you're going to wait. There's a lot of emotional questions around all of that. So I thought that was a great way of kind of starting to think in the way that the disciples had to have been thinking as Jesus is laying out his prophecy about the future. And their questions all seem to have the same types of resonance with the emotional experience that I had as a kid.
3: Yeah. So. And it was often around the topic of, I don't want to go outside in the cold Michigan weather and wait for the bus to come. Is that right?
5: That, I have to admit that's true. It was cold.
3: That is exactly. I'm sure it was in Michigan. So, you know, you kind of point out that each of Jesus's parables kind of contain, like you were saying, this element of delay within it. So why do you think he emphasized this waiting so strongly when it talked about his return? It's really kind of baked into all the parables.
5: Yeah,
3: here.
5: It really is. You're right. And I think that it's because of their expectation, right? Mm-hmm. Ever since, if we go back in Matthew and kind of the flow of the book and what Jesus is doing with his disciples, as well as everyone else, you know, we go back to Matthew chapter 12 and the experience of Jesus legitimately offering, I'm the king, I'm here. Mm-hmm. Do you want me? You know, and Israel's rejection of that by the religious leaders. And from that point forward in the book of Matthew, we begin to see Jesus pretty systematically begin to prepare his disciples for the fact that the kingdom is going to be delayed. Right? It's going to be a different expectation than what they had come into this whole situation with. Mm-hmm. And so Jesus teaches them, it's going to take longer than you expect. You're going to be waiting longer than you thought you were. Jesus is introducing the idea that he's going to die. And the disciples rejected that idea at first as well. They're like, no, you can't die. You know, mm-hmm. all of these are changes in expectation. And as Jesus lays out in Matthew 24, the most clear teaching that he gives about what's coming in the future, when it's coming, what they should be looking for, what the people of the time should be looking for, he also begins to bring his disciples along in this idea of it's going to be different than you expect.
3: Mm-hmm. Mm-hmm. And some of those parables include the 10 virgins, the talents. Mm-hmm. And, you know, oftentimes, you know, we read through them and you lay out in your article how you can kind of almost lose the shock value.
5: Oh, yeah.
3: You know, and I liked what you said there because, you know, here we are, we're 2,000 years removed from the disciples and their, you know, probably expectation that Jesus's return was at any moment. And I believe Jesus's return is at any moment, but now we're 2,000 years removed. And so that shock value, as you said, is kind of can get lost when we're reading through the parables. You know, what would have been most surprising, especially for the Jewish audience that would have been reading this? What would have been these stories that were original to the Jewish audience and been so surprising to them that we lose the shock value over it?
5: Yeah, I think some of the things that might have been most shocking to the disciples, you got to understand the messianic hope from the Old Testament. I know you do, but our readers need to understand that for the Jewish people at the time period of Jesus, they were looking for the king to come mm-hmm. and the kingdom to begin, mm-hmm. right?
3: Yep.
5: Like, okay, I found the king, so obviously, here we go into the kingdom.
3: Yeah.
5: And they had expectations about what that would look like from political to military to everything else because of some of the Old Testament descriptions of what the messianic kingdom was going to look like. And so as they expected, here we found the king, let's move on into the kingdom. I think Jesus was resetting their expectations around these things. And it would have been shocking to hear, as Jesus lays it out, not everyone's going into the kingdom.
3: Mm-hmm. Yeah.
5: I mean, especially for the Jewish people, That had to have been a shocking teaching, that, you know, two women grinding and one's taken and one's left. You know, the idea that one goes off into judgment, one goes into the kingdom, or the men, two men out in the field, one gets taken and one doesn't. Like, that had to have been a shocking thing. Just the idea that not everyone is going to move on into the kingdom when the Messiah sets up his kingdom. From there on into several other things that Jesus talks about in his teachings here. I think that what Jesus was describing really reset their expectations in a pretty shocking way.
3: You know, and I often think too about the fact that here is Matthew writing under the inspiration of the Holy Spirit, and he's also speaking to a community of believers. Mm. And it's almost as if these parables are also speaking to a group of believers as well, after the death, burial, and resurrection and ascension of Jesus. Matthew develops these parables in a way to not just encourage. Jesus is talking with the disciples, because I think even in your article you said, which I really valued, you said a good rabbi usually uses two parables in his teaching to cling onto, and here Jesus is using three, you know, to go that extra mile. But even Matthew kind of making sure that these parables are communicated for a community of believers, Jewish believers, but here we are even 2,000 years later saying that there's a delay, but it doesn't mean the delay doesn't mean Jesus isn't coming back.
5: Absolutely, yeah. I really appreciate the idea of what Jesus is doing here. Jesus is brilliant in every way, obviously, but as a teacher and as someone who also teaches, I just find particular brilliance in the way that Jesus communicates, right? And as we should.
3: Definitely.
5: But yeah, so Jesus gives these different stories, these parables, and then one analogy, because I believe the sheep and the goats is not a parable, it's a prophecy. Mm-hmm. Jesus gives these parables as ways for people to kind of hold on to what he's teaching. And there's similar themes in each one of them all the way through. And so I think the idea of what Jesus is doing here is that he's using these stories that are meant to grip you, right? They're meant to get your attention. They're meant to cause an emotional reaction for you. They're not something like an allegory where we're supposed to look for every detail and try to find its symbolic value. That's not what Jesus is doing. I believe what Jesus is doing is trying to paint a broad picture in each one of these stories that has similar themes for each one. Mm-hmm. So delay, obviously, is one of them, and how we wait during the delay. And also the idea of judgment, that when he returns, there's going to be judgment associated. There's judgment in each one of these. Reward. Jesus talks for each one of these. He talks about the rewards that he is going to lavishly dole out on his people when he returns, right? Mm-hmm. So there's this idea that we can get excited about and live for the expectation of that reward from Jesus for faithfulness. And then that's the last one, faithfulness, the faithfulness of the servant, the faithfulness of the virgins, the faithfulness of the servant who was waiting for his master to return. So for each one of those, I think that's the four major themes that Jesus is trying to not only teach us, but he's illustrating his teaching, his prophecy about the future and their expectation being changed by using these stories that should move them towards their understanding, but also inspire how they wait.
3: Listen, we're going to take a quick break. And I want to share something with you. You know, we're talking all about Dan's article in Israel, My Glory, and maybe you're going, man, I'd really like to read this article. I'd like to find out how I can get my hands on this magazine, Israel My Glory. Well, if you stick around, I want to share with you ways that not only you can get the magazine, but you can get a 1-year free subscription. So be sure to stick around, and we're going to continue our conversation on waiting for the King. Well, welcome back, everybody. We are speaking with Dan Price. He is the Director of International Ministries here at the Friends of Israel Gospel Ministry. We're looking at his article, Waiting for the King, from our most recent issue of Israel My Glory, the Olivet Discourse, Jesus's Revelation of the End of the Age. Dan, we kind of left off with some of the themes that are pulled out of each of these parables that you picked for your for your article that came across here. But one, like you mentioned, is more of a, in the previous segment, you mentioned is more of a prophecy than it is a parable. Mm. Okay. I want to tap into that one. It's the sheep and goats passage. And for our audience, I think this is so important, especially today. You understand and teach that the least of these, my brethren, when Jesus is talking, is actually specifically the Jewish people that are suffering during the tribulation. That's kind of that's not the majority view on this. And I agree with you, but walk us through why you interpret this phrase that particular way.
5: Sure, sure. Yeah, and I acknowledge the fact that for many, many years, lots of Christians have interpreted this parable to mean that Jesus is in some way talking about Christians as opposed to our understanding of the passage that he's talking to Jewish, talking about Jewish people. There's several reasons why we do. I can't go into all of the detail, but let me highlight just a couple of things. First is at the beginning of that particular prophecy, as Jesus is telling what it's going to be like when he returns, he highlights this verse in verse 31. He says, "When the Son of Man comes in all his glory and all the angels with him, then he will sit on his glorious throne, and before him will be gathered all the nations," the text says. Jesus said, the nations will be gathered before him. You have to remember that in the chronology of what Jesus has been teaching from the beginning of Matthew 24 to this part, he's talked about all the events leading up to the Son of Man finally appearing in all of his glory. And then he says, when I sit on my throne at that point, mm-hmm. I'm going to gather all the nations. And so the nations, obviously, is everybody, right? Mm. That's all of the people. And primarily speaking, as that term has been used prophetically in the Old Testament, it can often refer specifically to Gentile nations. Okay, so that's one reason, exegetically speaking, why I think he might be gathering the nations for judgment, but not necessarily the Jewish people here. He specifically identifies these my brothers. So he's talking about some kind of familial relationship with those that are being taken care of in this passage. So I wonder, and I think this is probably what Jesus is referring to. He's got the nations over here that are going to be standing in judgment for how they lived during what Jesus describes as the tribulation period. Mm-hmm. And they're going to be divided between sheep and goats, right? But then he also identifies, I think, a third group of people as well, these my brothers. It would be a little bit odd if Jesus were saying to Christians, during the tribulation period, Christians, you treated each other really well. And so therefore, I'm going to reward you.
3: Yeah.
5: That could be the case. It's not beyond the realm of possibility. But I think what he's doing is he's specifically talking to those who have placed their faith in him for salvation and how that works itself out in their lives during the tribulation period, specifically identified by how they treat this third group of people, the Jewish people. And Jesus clearly says, these are my people. Mm-hmm. And more than that, and this is another reason why I think this is referring to the Jewish people, Jesus has this interesting identification of himself with his Jewish people that is so consistent with so many things that we see in the Old Testament. Jesus does this all the time. Mm-hmm. He identifies himself with his people. So Jesus says, when you took care of the sick, when you fed people who are hungry, when you gave water to people who are thirsty, you did that to me. Mm-hmm. And so Jesus has this close identification with the Jewish people. And I think that's a big reason why we can look at this passage and say, I think Jesus is talking about the Jewish people.
3: I totally agree with you. And I think it fits in perfectly with what the prophets had taught as well. Mm-hmm. And Jesus yep. fulfilling that, especially during the tribulation period. So I'm thankful that you brought that into your article. In the remaining time that we have, I want to talk about how more of these parables relate to us. And, you know, I often, whenever I teach on the 10 virgins, I always like to update the update it, make it a little more 21st century, you know, because we don't carry around jugs of oil and and lamps and all that. And I always say, you know, the lamps could be converted into a cell phone. You know, always keep your cell phone charged because you never know, you know, when you're going to need it. And usually whenever my cell phone's about to die is when I need it the most, you know, when I need maps to get me out of some situation. So make sure your cell phone is always charged or else you're going to be without a flashlight. You're going to be without your email or whatever the case might be. But all that said, you know, you kind of end with this challenge that I love to really apply these to the life of a believer, which is, may he find us faithful. Mm. What does that mean in the realm of being ready and faithful actually look like for a Christian that's living a normal and, you and I both know, busy life in the 21st century?
5: Yeah. Yeah. So for the folks that Jesus is speaking to, he's speaking to that future generation of Jewish people. And he's saying this is what faithfulness looks like and in their waiting. But we're waiting too. Right? Mm-hmm. We're waiting for Jesus' return in the rapture. And so, we're both put in the same place. And all that Jesus says about how you wait still applies to us as much as it does to that future generation of Jewish people. I feel like one of the themes that the church has let slip over the years, partly because of theology, partly because of the busyness of life, for many reasons, is the idea of that we are supposed to be the most hopeful people of all, right? We're supposed to be living as though we have the expectation he's coming back.
3: Yeah.
5: this is an event that I don't think we can talk about enough. I don't think we can raise people's level of hope too much to say, remember, live in such a way. Jesus is coming back. He's going to fix what's wrong. He's going to right all that's messed up. He's going to redeem all that's broken. Jesus is coming back. So I think living with a sense of hope and expectation and looking forward to that return is one important aspect of what it means to be faithful as a Christian, right? But then, of course, we have to ask ourselves, what does it mean to be faithful to the master while he's away from the house? How should we be working on his behalf? And I would say, first and foremost, what are we doing with the gospel, right? What conversations should we have today? Because tomorrow may not come. Right? That opportunity may not come tomorrow. Who has God placed on our heart that we need to be sharing the gospel with because of our hope that Jesus is going to return? What kind of work for the Lord should we be pursuing? I think every single one of us has that expectation set for us by Jesus that we should be making strides towards accomplishing the goals of the gospel and of the church and of what Jesus is doing in the world today. There's no Christian that should be sitting back in the pew and saying, well, he's coming and all this is going to burn, so what does it matter? Mm-hmm. No, we should be at work in the Lord's fields, right? So what sin is there to flee? What work is there to do? What goals must we accomplish for the sake of Jesus Christ? And the best thing to remember is whatever we accomplish for Jesus, apparently he has rewards waiting for us. Mm-hmm. Good rewards. There's no condemnation for those who are in Christ Jesus, just reward. And I think that's incredible and liberating and should inspire us every single day.
3: Well, Dan, I really appreciate your article, and really, I love that our listeners had a chance to hear straight from your mouth and your heart about why this was important to you. And for you out there who are saying, I'd really like to get this particular issue of Israel My Glory or sign up for Israel My Glory, well, then guess what? Now is your opportunity. 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Look, there's a lot of hatred toward the Jewish people that's going on right now, a lot of criticism of Israel that's happening right now. And as a Christian, maybe you're asking a lot of questions. 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

0: 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We'll open God's Word in the program next week. Chris, what are we learning?
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0: 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That number is 888-343-6940. Once again, that's 888-343-6940. Today's program was engineered by Bob Beebe, edited by Jeremy Strong, who also composed and performs our theme music. Our executive producer is Lisa Small. Our associate producer is Sarah Fern. Our host and teacher is Chris Katulka. And I'm Steve Conover, executive director at the Friends of Israel. 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
3: With SRN News, I'm Bob Agnew in Washington. New move against Iran's financial network is being welcomed as a big step toward holding the terror financing regime accountable.
4: The United Arab Emirates says it has sanctioned local branches of Iran's bank, Meli, accusing them of violating laws against money laundering, terrorism financing, and weapons proliferation. The order blocks financial transactions between the branches and Iran, including trade finance and fund transfers. Critics say the UAE should go further and stop Iran from rerouting money through third countries. Bernie Bennett reporting.
3: Also at SRNNews.com, a new study shows the expansion of Medicaid is being linked to better outcomes for older adults, cancer patients, living in low-income areas.
5: The expansion started under the Affordable Care Act more than a decade ago. Researchers at the American Cancer Society are finding the expansion has resulted in earlier cancer diagnoses. They analyzed national cancer database information for nearly 1.5 million people age 65 and older in low-income communities who were diagnosed with cancer between 2010 and 2021. I'm Tammy Trujillo.
3: It is a time of year for asthma flare-ups with the transition from summer into fall. Dr. Megan Conroy at The Ohio State University Wexner Medical Center says changes in temperature, humidity, and pollens will really impact airway inflammation, and that is the big driver for asthma cases.
6: We also see increase in circulation of respiratory viruses, so the common cold virus and others that start to circulate in the fall. These are the most common causes of asthma flares. We also see increase in pollens like ragweed.
3: A powerful storm is gaining strength as it threatens the Northeast today. The early season nor'easter set to pummel the region over the weekend with gusty winds and driving rainstorm conditions beginning today along the coast from New Jersey to Massachusetts, with a lot of rain predicted in southern New England, especially near Cape Cod. Wind gusts of up to 60 miles an hour. 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Pro-life advocates are looking ahead to the midterm elections.
7: According to an analysis by LifeNews.com, the races in 10 states are likely to determine whether Republicans retain their slim majority in the Senate and their ability to promote life and block Democratic abortion legislation. The composition of the Senate may turn on the outcome of the vote in Alaska, Iowa, Kansas, Maine, Michigan, Minnesota, Nebraska, New Hampshire, Ohio, and Texas. Pro-life voters are being urged to turn out. Michael Harrington reporting.
3: Jewish heirs of Holocaust victims have filed lawsuits in California to reclaim Nazi-looted paintings from museums in Los Angeles and Portland. These are the first cases since new laws in California and Congress strengthened claims to art taken during World War II. One lawsuit targets the Norton Simon Museum for two paintings by Lucas Cradock the Elder. Another seeks return of some watercolors painted by a Holocaust survivor. This is SRN News.
8: A word of encouragement from the Bible, God's Word, Isaiah 41:10. Fear thou not, for I am with thee. Be not dismayed, for I am thy God. I will strengthen thee, yea, I will help thee, yea, I will uphold thee with the right hand of my righteousness. Isaiah 41:10, God's assurance for today from His Word, the Bible.

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2: And friends, thank you for joining us today here on Crosstalk. I do want to say today's program is coming as a warning. And in this warning, I'd like to begin to quote from 1 Peter chapter 5, verse 8, which says, "To be sober, be vigilant, because your adversary the devil, as a roaring lion, walketh about seeking whom he may devour." You see, Satan is subtle. Scripture refers to him as the god of this world, as the prince of the power of the air, as the father of lies, as a destroyer, as one who is deceiver of the whole world, and yet as one who transforms himself as an angel of light. And with that in mind, today's program is coming as a warning to a new series coming out first on Freeform, then on Disney Plus, Hulu, and Freeform On Demand. It's called Coven Academy, which reportedly follows three teenage witches and their dangerously charming warlock peers at an elite magic school where power is currency, secrets are lethal, and attraction is a liability. We're going to break that down more in the program today. And with us today in studio with a warning, Dr. David Brown, pastor emeritus of the First Baptist Church in Oak Creek. He does have a master's in theology, a PhD in history, specializing in the history of the English Bible. But in addition to a study of the English Bible, also president of Logos Communications Consortium, and for many years he has also conducted research on witchcraft and the occult, fantasy role-playing games, the dark side of Halloween, and more. Pastor Brown, good to have you with us today.
3: It's good to be with you and to issue a stark warning about Coven Academy, Jim. It is not something that we should watch or allow our children to watch or our teens.
2: And friends, this is to make you forewarned of what is coming up. And Pastor, this is so alarming because when we think of Disney, we think of a duck, we think of a mouse, we think of a theme parks. And when we see where things are going, it's very alarming. When is this new to Disney, or have they been doing dabbling in the occult for some time?
3: Well, it happens to be that Disney started out kind of innocent. The first thing they produced in 1926 was something called Steamboat Willie, and then shortly after that, you come out with Mickey Mouse and all those things, and I remember growing up, Jim, that I wanted to watch the Mickey Mouse Club, who's the leader of the band made for USC, Me, You, and Me, and Mickey Mouse. That was 1955 to 59. M-I-C-K-E-Y-M-O-U-S-E. And there was Jimmy, the leader, and Darlene and Cubby and Karen and Cheryl, and my favorite was Annette Funicello there as a kid. But I'll tell you what, Disney captured the minds of children in American society with Mickey Mouse, Donald Duck, Goofy, Pluto, and a bunch of other things. But early on, in fact, in 1940, to be honest with you, they produced something called Fantasia. And it has all the elements of paganism, the occult, witches, demons, spells, sorcery, pagan gods. In fact, in Fantasia, there was a head demon, and his name was Charon Bog. And if you look behind that, this was from Slavic paganism, which actually means black god. And he was in charge of all of the demons and the ghosts in Fantasia. And then I can just tell you, we're not looking at all these, but sorcery, ghosts, witches, spells, Beauty and the Beast, Little Mermaid, Lion King, they all had elements of paganism and the occult in them, Jim.
2: But, Pastor, I mean, come on. Hold on a minute. This is cartoons. It's imagination. It's just make-believe. What can be wrong with that?
3: Well, we're warned about that, Jim, in 2 Corinthians chapter 11, verse 14 and 15. It says, "And no marvel, Satan himself is transformed into an angel of light. Therefore, it's no great thing if his ministers also be transformed as ministers of righteousness, whose end shall be according to their works." We're warned very clearly to prove all things and, you know, have no fellowship with the unfruitful works of darkness. So I don't care if they can decode them or not. They are showing us a philosophy. Mm-hmm. There's wisdom from above, Jim, and there's wisdom from beneath. And these cartoons make acceptable the philosophies and the wisdom from belief that Colossians warns us about to beware of those things.
2: And perhaps a desensitizing that's been going on through these, building bigger and bigger and bigger, and that really takes us now to what's known as Coven Academy.
3: Yes, Coven Academy. This is, as you mentioned, really just clearly, they're really moving forward in Coven.

0: isn't targeted to children. It is targeted for plus 14, TV PGV. The show carries parental guidance ratings and cautions for moderate violence, meaning it's intended for general audiences with parental discretion, advising advice for young people. Then it says this. This is right in what they're, it says, if you're letting your young children watch it despite the rating and they get traumatized, that's on you.
1: Wow. Wow. And I don't know how anybody can watch this and not be traumatized by it, especially these younger minds, Pastor. And I am looking right now. I went to Disney Plus.
0: Yes.
1: And I copied this off from Disney Plus, and they say this: parents can put the crystal ball away. Coven Academy is rated TV PGV, and this is what they say then, so younger witches can join the fun too.
0: Yeah. Well, they're promoting. They're promoting. They've moved from the cartoon category. They are marketing witchcraft. Mm-hmm. They are marketing vampires. They are marketing the occult blatantly, in my opinion.
1: So tell us about the storyline here of Coven Academy.
0: Oh, man, Coven Academy, it's clearly teaches the doctrines of the occult. And what we have here in Coven Academy, there is three witches, teen witches. There is Briar, Sasha, and Tegan. And Briar is left to grapple with, she has lost her mother, by the way, who was previously an attender of Coven Academy. Mm. What happens is she goes away to this Coven Academy, and she gets involved with these other things. She's supposed to learn about witchcraft, and she meets Jake, who is a warlock, and she has powers that she's learning about. Her power is telekinesis, and this is the ability to move things without touching them, and she completely demolishes her witch teacher's office with this power. And this is demonic. When you look at the seven sons of Sceva, you can see how the powers of evil jump on these people. And then don't forget about the maniac of Gadara in Mark chapter 5. He couldn't be bound. But then you have Sasha, one of her companions, and she's a psychic. And man, oh man, we know what the Bible says about psychic abilities. Paul makes it very, very clear that psychic abilities are demonic. And then you got Tegan. She's a time-bending witch. She expands or compresses time to get done what she wants to. And then you have Ollie the vampire. Hmm. We know about Leviticus 19:26 says you shouldn't be drinking blood, and it's reaffirmed in Acts chapter 15 when we look at that. And then you got Jake. Jake is there, and he is kind of the bad boy. He's a warlock as well. And it's going to go beyond that. Actually, this is the love interest of the key character, Briar. And she can't decide whether she wants to be with the bad boy, Jake, or she wants to be with the nice vampire, Ollie.
1: Wow.
0: And it goes beyond that. Here's what it says in the write-up. With Ollie, she is able to find romance and teenage love and lust, and able to experience teenage love and lust that everyone is searching for.
1: Hmm.
0: The teachers there, you have a witch teacher named Mrs. Graves, and then there's Mr. Cole, a brand new warlock professor. Man, Jim, the whole thing is occultic, earthly, sensual, and demonic, Jim. And if you even look at the picture of Briar, She's

0: designed to look sexual in all of this, so you can only imagine where it's going to go after this initial series. They hope it carries on and on and on.
1: Right, and go into many seasons of it. Friends, we're talking about Covenant Academy. Again, this is soon to be released on Freeform and then Disney Plus and other Hulu and other forms as well. And friends, as this is coming about, and it's been in development for about a year and a quarter or so.
0: Yes, a little over a year. Yep.
1: And they've been developing these episodes and now soon to be released. And Pastor, we're here with a warning today, and we're going to delve further into it in our next segment, but they really want to captivate the hearts and minds of teens particularly, but it's preteens also. They're going to be sucked into this vortex.
0: Well, you can bet that there is going to be preteens who are watching this on Disney, because many parents have no discernment anymore, and if it's produced by Disney, then they think, why not?
1: Yeah.
0: Why not?
1: Yeah, people will say, well, we got Disney Plus, we have wholesome programming for our children.
0: Yeah, that's what they think, but they're all wrong on that.
1: Yeah. Well, friends, again, today's program is coming as a warning. Pastor David Braun is with us, and he has for many, many years studied the occult. Pastor, you've even had times in which police were connecting with you in order to look at satanic ritual sites,
0: etc. Yes, and try and find out which type of occult does it. Mm-hmm. Medical and psychological professionals I've counseled, because they come in and you get into the demonic world, and Satan is powerful, Satan is real, and the minds of children are being poisoned with the wisdom from beneath.
1: And friends, this is why we come to you with a warning today, is because when we learned of Covenant Academy being released, it's like the radar is going off. And we need to warn you, make you aware of what is taking place, and under the guise of entertainment, friends. And we'll uncover more of this after the break. This is Crosstalk coming your way from the VCY American Network.

0: Back to Genesis with Dr. John Morris, scientist and creation researcher with the Institute for Creation Research. Dr. Morris, when the Ice Age happened, was the Earth just covered in snow, like one big snowball?
1: Not at all, Chris. But there is a lot of evidence that the ice sheets which started up in Canada did come down into the U.S., but they didn't cover the entire globe at all. Actually, the Ice Age wasn't a time of bitter cold either. The summers were probably colder, such that the ice and snow which fell during the winter did not melt. But the winters were probably warmer on average than today. Today, if it gets really cold, it doesn't snow much because the cold air can't hold much moisture. The warmer the air, the more the moisture, the more the snow. And that's what's needed for an ice age. Just such a combination of factors would have happened right after the flood, essentially caused by the flood. By the way, that's the flood mentioned back in Genesis.
0: For more on the foundational principles set forth in Genesis, visit us on the web at www.icr.org.
2: 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Friends, we know that the evil one, Satan, is a deceiver and certainly lures individuals to follow after him. His ways are estranged from God, certainly. And when we saw this coming about, felt it very important that we issue this warning to you as parents in regard to this, because even if you say, well, my child, you know, we don't have this Disney Plus coming into our home or Freeform, guess what? Their friends do. Their friends do have this, and there is going to be talk in regard to this as well. But again, just some of the characters that Pastor Brown, who is with us here today in studio, one again is a witch, another is a magnetic warlock with a dangerous edge. This is how it's described on Deadline.com. Another is a deeply empathetic student who can read minds. Another, an irrelevant time-bending witch. Another, a hungry, newly-turned vampire. And, of course, the brilliant and charismatic warlock professor in all of this as well. So, friends, these are the characters. We are going to play just a couple of excerpts from the trailer. I mean, the trailers are what are to lure people in. And friends, I know this is not the sound of your local station that plays Crosstalk, but we're going to play two segments from this. This first one about 51 seconds, and you can hear just the darkness that is part of this. So we'll play part of this. We'll come back and comment and then play a second part as well.
3: Crescent Vale Academy, huh?
4: I don't plan on staying long.
5: The reason why you're here, to learn the craft of magic.
4: What? Welcome to Coven Academy.
3: What's with the new girl?
6: She's trouble.
5: It says here in your record you have anger issues.
7: Stop talking! What just happened?
3: She sounds like fun.
8: I feel like no one wants me.
9: You were sent here for a reason.
8: I hate the way I'm perceived.
10: I don't really know how to control my powers yet.
9: It happens to all of us.
7: Back up, everybody!
10: Will I learn how to do that?
9: The skills you learn at Coven Academy can battle all evil.
2: Okay, we're going to pause right here. Past, we heard many things there. And again, we're here to learn the craft of magic.
11: Right. Very, very clearly, I think that fits well in 1 Timothy chapter 4, verse 1. Now the Spirit, that's the Holy Spirit, speaketh expressly that in the latter times some shall depart from the faith. Now listen to this. Giving heed to seducing spirits and doctrines of devils. They're talking about there. She's there to learn witchcraft, which is a doctrine of the devil. And it puts in your mind here that something, there is good witchcraft and evil witchcraft. That's not true. The Bible makes it clear that all witchcraft is evil. Mm-hmm. And I'm just thinking of what we read in what I call the roll call of the damned in Revelation 21, verse 8, the fearful, the unbelieving, and the abominable, and the murderers and whoremongers and sorcerers and idolaters and liars shall all have their part in the lake which burneth with fire and brimstone, which is the second death. The Apostle Paul makes it clear, I would that ye should have no fellowship with devils. Ye cannot drink the cup of the Lord and the cup of devils. Ye cannot be partaker of the Lord's table and the table of the devil. 1 Corinthians chapter 10, verse 20b and 21, Jim. Hmm. And so they are teaching doctrines of the devil very clearly here.
2: How many young people are going to be drawn to go online and search words like coven and witchcraft and sorcery? And then seek them out and want to model them, too. They want that power.
11: Well, I can remember very clearly, years ago, I've been associated with VCY, one of your radio programs, not with me, but another man, talked about a mom calling up because there was a young girl spinning in the living room, mm-hmm. and the mom said, "What are you doing?" And she says, "I am casting a spell to get a new bike."
2: Wow.
11: Now, I want to tell you that truly, looking and researching in this, that young teenage and early 20s girls, they are turning to witchcraft. They're turning to Wicca and darker things today. Particularly girls, but not just girls, but mm-hmm. particularly girls, mm-hmm. are buying into this doctrine of demons. And Colossians warns us in 2 verse 8, "Beware, lest any man spoil you." Now listen to this. "Through philosophy and vain deceit, after the tradition of men, after the rudiments of the world, and not after Christ." This Covenant Academy is clearly promoting the philosophies of the occult. There's no doubt about it,
2: right,
11: Jim.
2: Right. Let me play the second part here, and this is not even the full trailer that you're hearing today. It is very dark, and a matter of fact, when she talked about having an anger issue, you see the power going forth to really cause destruction.
11: It destroys Mrs. Graves' whole office. It mm-hmm. just flies apart.
2: So here's another section from the trailer.
6: "Being a witch is about sisterhood, about trust."
12: "You can trust me.
13: She's in serious danger.
14: This is not a part of town for you to just be hanging out in."
6: "Do I look like some sort of damsel in distress to you?"
15: "Getting close to a vampire puts us all at risk."
6: "When danger comes, it is up to us to fight back. The only way you can do that is by working together as a coven."
2: Wow. Okay, so again, this is that concept of we are good witches, we're fighting against this darkness, and the only way we can have success over this is we come together as a coven.
11: Right, and that is completely against God's word, because he very clearly, I'm just thinking about what we read about this with the Apostle Paul, and he warns that you should not have fellowship with idols. He says, "O child of the devil, thou enemy of all righteousness," as he's talking about the sorcerer. There isn't good witches and bad witches, mm-hmm. Because the power does not come from God, Jim. It comes from the sources of darkness. It comes from the devil. And that's the big lie that they're perpetrating, is that you can use good occult power to fight bad occult power. In other words, they're saying there's innocent white magic and then there is black magic. No, no, no. It's all sourced in the devil.
2: They also referenced this matter of sisterhood, the coming together as witches in sisterhood with one another. And this concept as well, you mentioned girls in particular are taken in by this. And I remember the story from Southeast Wisconsin that these young gals who followed this fictional character, Slender Man, who then went out and stabbed one of their other girls and thinking that they were pleasing Slender Man. And Pastor, I can only help but think that the people are going to be watching this Covenant Academy. They're going to be drawing into this, thinking these things are real, want to pursue after them, mimic them, and do things that are really self-destructing.
11: Well, I can honestly tell you, having been a resource person for a number of years, I remember a young boy reading comic books, and then the comic book character, who is a cultic, appeared to him in his bedroom, and Jim, it told him to kill his mom, his dad, and his brother and his sister. And I remember getting the call and the parents asking me to go visit him in the psychiatric ward. And I'll tell you, when you buy into the philosophies of the devil, they're enemies of all righteousness, Jim, and they will turn on you. What seems to be so simple at first gets its hooks into you, and this is very violent. Even the rating says violence, and you'll see violence in this, and it's not of the Lord. God's makes it pure and peaceable, easily be persuaded to do right, but the works of the flesh, you start looking at the works of the flesh and witchcraft in, in Galatians chapter 5, it makes it clear that they shall not inherit the kingdom of God. And so I'm very alarmed at how this is drawing people together and thinking that it gives them real power, but the power is not from God. It is literally from the devil.
2: You know, and another warning goes along with this as well. Covenant Academy, as we mentioned, and I'm looking right now again, Disney Plus is saying Covenant Academy is rated TV PGV, so younger witches can join the fun too. Stream other family-friendly picks and gentler scares with our family Halloween guide. They're going to have a full month, October 2026, of such things.
11: Yes, it's called 31 Nights of Halloween, Jim. And it's going to be all through October there. But Disney has been big into this, occult themes with Hocus Pocus and the Mistress of Evil and Cruella. You can get all kinds of occultic things on the Disney Channel, that's for sure.
2: Well, let's talk about some of these occult powers. You mentioned telekinesis. You mentioned a psychic. You even mentioned a vampire. And I know the scripture talks about each of these aspects in some way or another.
11: Yes. Let's look at telekinesis. Telekinesis there, being able to have power to do things. We see in Acts chapter 19, 15, and 16 that the evil spirit answered and said, Jesus I know and Paul I know, but who are ye? And a man in whom the evil spirit was leaped on them, overcame them, and prevailed against them, and they fled out of the house naked and wounded. Now, it happens to be that that's a type of telekinetic power there. And then we look at the maniac of Gadara. It says no man could bind him in Mark chapter 5 and verse 3 because of the power that there is in demonic power. And then the psychic. I can't help but think of the psychic powers with reads minds and controls thoughts with Sasha, Acts chapter 16, 16 through 19. Here's what it says, and it came to pass, as we went to prayer, a certain damsel, possessed with the spirit of divination, that's fortune-telling, met us, which brought her masters much gain by soothsaying, fortune-telling. It says, the same followed Paul and us and cried, saying, these men are the servants of the Most High God, which show you the way of salvation. They certainly didn't want a psychic advertising them. And it says this in verse 18, and this she did many days, but Paul, being grieved, turned and said to the spirit, that's the demon spirit that possessed her, I command thee in the name of Jesus Christ, come out of her. And he came out that same hour. Now look what happened. And when her master saw that all hope of their gain was gone, they caught Paul and Silas and drew them into the marketplace. When demon-possessed girl lost her powers, you see what's going on.
2: Wow.
11: Psychic powers are from the devil.
2: We'll come back with more here in just a moment. Dr. David Brown, our guest here today on Crosstalk, with a warning regarding this new program coming out here from Disney Plus. We'll be back in 1 minute. 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
2: Have no fellowship with the unfruitful works of darkness, but rather reprove them. Friends, that's what we're doing here today on Crosstalk, with a warning about Covenant Academy to be released. And they're putting it out there just everywhere on Freeform and then for Disney Plus and those with a special Hulu and other ways of capturing this. And young people are going to be drawn to this. The trailer sucks them in to the vortex of evil and demonism, magic, etc. Pastor David Brown is with us today. He is an occult researcher, has for decades, and has exposed many things here. And we're coming to you with a warning today regarding this. We're just talking about some of the characters, one practicing what was called telekinesis, moving things without touching them. We talked about a psychic. Reading minds can control thoughts as well. There's also a time-bending witch in this to make time expand or compress. But Pastor Brown, also a vampire, and I know Scripture has something to say about this.
11: Yeah, it does, and I got to tell you about a personal experience. I was flown to New York City a number of years back to be on a national talk show program, and I was the only believer there, but I sat on one side of me, well, my left side was two witches who worshiped Dagon, and on the other side of me was a vampire, in case that people don't think there are vampires today. And she called the people whose blood she drank, she called them her donors.
2: Wow.
11: Her donors. Now, Leviticus makes it clear, ye shall not eat anything with blood, neither shall you use enchantments or an observer of the time. I won't even eat blood sausage today, because if we, they took this to the Jerusalem Council, and they say in Acts chapter 15, verse 20 and 29, that again, you shouldn't eat, you shouldn't drink blood. And so it's very, very clear that that's associated with demon worship. It's associated with paganism. And so we need to stray away from that. I can't help but think of all these that are involved in some sort of sorcery. What it says in Acts chapter 13, 8 through 10, and Elymas the sorcerer, for so is his name by interpretation, withstood them, seeking to turn away the deputy from the faith. They were witnessing to the deputy and trying to lead him to Christ, and he tried to turn him away from biblical Christianity. And look what Saul says. Saul, who's also called Paul, filled with the Holy Ghost, set his eyes on him, and here's what he said. O full of all subtlety and all mischief, thou child of the devil, thou enemy of all righteousness, wilt thou not cease to pervert the right ways of the Lord? The Covenant Academy is perverting, is surpassing, is following the doctrines of the demons. They're ignoring the right ways of the Lord, and there's hooks in this that are going to draw young people in. Not to mention the psychological fear is going to be very scary that gets the younger people in there, Jim.
2: Okay, I'd like to talk about one character, Jake, in this as well. To be a, I believe in the Covenant Academy, he's a warlock.
11: Yes.
2: In this. But this is also somebody who claims to be a devout Christian, Pastor. So help us understand what's going on here.
11: Yes, I was really disappointed in Malachi Barton, that's his name. He plays Jake, He claims to be a devout Christian. He claims that he shares his Christian faith on social media and his podcasts. In fact, he wears a bracelet with a modern version of Joshua 1:9 on it, which says, "Be strong and courageous, for the Lord your God is with you whithersoever ye go." And then he started a line of clothing called J1:9. And yet, I do not see he's also involved in previously in Zombies 4, The Dawn of the Vampires, and he signed up for Zombies 5, The Secrets of the Sea, and these are all so occult things. Whatever happened to 2 Corinthians 6:14 through 18 for believers? It says, "Be not unequally yoked together with unbelievers, for what fellowship hath righteousness with unrighteousness?" It's clear that Covenant Academy is unrighteousness. "What communion hath light with darkness?" It's clear that there's darkness in Covenant Academy. "And what concord hath Christ with Belial," or the devil? It says, "And what part hath he that believeth with an infidel, and what agreement hath the temple of God, with idols?" And then it says, "For ye are the temple of the living God." God has said, "I will dwell in them and walk with them, and I will be their God, and they shall be my people." Now listen to this: "Wherefore come out from among them and be separate, saith the Lord, and touch not the unclean thing. And I will receive you, and will be a father to you, and ye shall be my sons and daughters, saith the Lord God Almighty." I'm so disappointed that this young man claims on his podcasts, and he has over 7 million followers since he was in the zombie movie and musical thing that was there, and yet there's no separation at all.
2: So is he pointing people to Jesus Christ, or is he pointing people to the occultism and spirits and so forth?
11: Well, clearly, just what I've researched and seen, he is talking out of both sides of his mouth. He says, "I'm a Christian," but then he's in probably the most occultic production that that Disney has ever made. It's overtly occultic, Jim.
2: Yeah, yeah. Pastor David Brown with us here today, and certainly just truly alarming about this. And not only is it us, I see also, what was it, 1 million moms. The AFA has also spoken out against this, and I've seen some other websites in which the Christian apologists have been warning about this as well.
11: Yes, and why not? Deuteronomy chapter 18, verse 10 through 11. "There shall not be found among you anyone that maketh his son or daughter pass through the fire of human sacrifice, or useth divination, or an observer of the chimes, a chanter, a witch, or a charmer, or a consulter with familiar spirits, or a wizard, or a necromancer." And in Isaiah chapter 8, verse 19, it says, "Seek not familiar spirits and wizards that peep and mutter." I mean, boy, Covenant Academy has it all.
2: Well, we're told by the Covenant Academy website as well that Covenant Academy is one of the many under one by the name of Tim Federle, and has a pact with Disney-branded television. But, Pastor, I've seen that he also has produced things like, what, Zombies 4 and Zombies 5, Dawn of the Vampires, Wicked Wonderland. I mean,
11: I haven't gotten deep into him. But I have to wonder. This is my speculation, because I think it's a lot like J.K. Rowling. J.K. Rowling said that she got much of her inspiration from the occult, and if this guy, it wouldn't surprise me at all if he's got some connection to the occult. That's my speculation, but all of the stuff that he's doing is pointing to paganism, the occult, and demonism.
2: Pastor, these things are regularly coming up in different forms. Sometimes it's in book form, sometimes it's videos, sometimes it's through social media type things. And one wonders what is next. Or could you do a program on this topic, and this topic, and this topic, and this topic? You have put together a special sheet to help individuals determine, matter of fact, it's called Principles for Determining What is Acceptable. And really, this serves as a ruler, a standard to judge everything concerning.
11: Yes, yes, it is. And it's a very clearly, let me just go through them quickly, biblical principles for determining acceptability. What belief system or doctrine are evident or advocated? That's number one. And then I give scripture related to that. The next one, what values and philosophies are evident? The next one, is supernatural power evident? And if so, what is its origin? Is it from God or is it from the devil? Are there occult, witchcraft, psychic, New Age, vampire, goth practices involved? And then I give scripture. Are the imaginations and the thoughts of the participants steering to something that's wholesome or unwholesome? Where does it take your mind? And it's you know, we're supposed to keep our heart with all diligence, Jim, and so we need to get rid of those things. And then, does it depict immorality or advocate sensual or immodest behavior? Does it glorify evil or violence? Is the language clean? Will it build godly character, Jim?
2: So, again, this is a four-page report, Principles for Determining What is Acceptable, that no matter what it is, what comes next, you can use this, and it's filled with scripture for you to look at those scriptures as your guide. Pastor, how is it that our listeners can obtain this?
11: Yes, at the church office, if you would just write First Baptist Church, P.O. 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It goes right to the church, but with the way postage is today, it would help us to do that. 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However, if you can't afford that, if you would go to my website, which is Logos Resource Pages, Logos, L-O-G-O-S, Resource, R-E-S-O-U-R-C-E, Pages, plural, .org, and then if you'll look under the tab Issues for Believers, you will find the information there. 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I just want to get this to people.
2: Right.
11: 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It's under the Issues for Believers section.
2: 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That's 1-800-733-9829. What is your response to what's been shared on the program today with this new Covenant Academy soon to be released and really going to impact teens, preteens, young children, and even adults who are sucked into this as well? Our number, 800-733-9829. Pastor, we're just a minute before the break, but what do you say to parents regarding this very important issue as it relates to their own children?
11: You have to know what is going into your children's minds. You have to understand that there's certain things that you have to say no to, because very, very clearly, false philosophies and vain deceits are being advocated that are going to poison your children's mind.
2: Indeed. Well, friends, again, our phone number to Crosstalk is 800-733-9829. Taking your questions, or if you want to make a brief comment today, I'd like to hear from you as well. That's 1-800-733-9829. We're going to take a quick break, and we'll come back to your phone calls here on Crosstalk. Dr. David Brown is our guest today with a warning regarding Covenant Academy to be released soon. Back in 1 minute. 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

0: 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Folks, we need to pray for President Trump because he's making some comments publicly that I don't think are going to sit well with God and thus for America. I was shocked to find out that the RNC midterm convention on the evening of September 10th, 2026, they played a video and they did voiceover. The voice sounded like that of Paul Harvey. They must have used AI since Paul Harvey has passed away. The video, I think, was played once before, but then here it was played again. And one of the lines from this film and narration that played on the screen was this, quote, "And on June 14th, 1946, God looked down on his planned paradise and said, I need a caretaker. So God gave us Trump," end quote. My friends, when you combine that with his numerous comments about Israel wouldn't exist without him, this is Nebuchadnezzar territory. Pray for President Trump and our country.
1: Friends, today's program in Crosstalk, again, a warning as it relates to Covenant Academy. And a website called The Dissenter said, you know, we can point the finger at Disney all day and say, bad. But if we're derelict in our duty, then so are we.
2: Yes.
1: Pastor David Brown with us today, and let's go to the phone lines here on Crosstalk. Lori is calling from Michigan. Hi, Lori, you're on the air.
3: Hi, it's been a big burden, this whole thing about all this occultic stuff, and mm-hmm. And I have literally broken down and started crying during a Sunday school class one time about the occultism I've seen, and it's in the church, like heavy duty in churches in the evangelical world, and I heard somebody say this week, it's because this whole culture has gone into, moved inside the church. The church is very, and so this is the kind of stuff that they will buy into. Unfortunately, I can see so many parents saying, well, you know, everybody's doing this, you know, and I just see this so troubling. And for me, it's heartbreaking. And I got a thing in the mail from America Family Association, and I don't give money to them or anything, but I had actually signed the petition and given them a little bit. And I got a phone call today with them thanking me. And it was about that Disney thing. And so I didn't even realize how... I'm really thankful you're exposing all this.
1: Thank you, Lori.
3: And I think this is a battle for prayer. Yeah. Prayer is a seriously important thing in this battle.
1: Indeed.
2: Good to hear from you, Lori. I know who you are. Take care.
1: Thank you so very much. Appreciate it. Joy is calling from Stoughton, Wisconsin. Joy, you're on the air.
4: Oh, thank you for taking my call. This is so important for me because I, too, am troubled by all this. Charlie Kirk died a year ago, and when Erica Kirk came out and started talking about, she talks to her husband every day, and she is surrounded by Christian pastors and believers and leaders, at least we think they should be, more so, and she's still doing this. A year later, why isn't anybody talking to her about the problem? You should pray to God.
1: Okay. Thank you, Joy. We'll have Pastor comment.
2: Yeah, yes. That's necromancy. You can't communicate with the dead. That's necromancy. I don't care who does it. That's part of the occult. Mm-hmm.
1: Thank you, Joy. Appreciate your call. Pamela is next in Cookeville, Tennessee. Pamela, you're on the air.
5: Hi, thank you for taking my call. I just wanted to say how important it is, you know, that the parents can have discernment over what their children watch, but it's so important to have discernment over your children's friends. I had an example where my daughter had a sleepover with a bunch of eight-year-olds, and I walk in, and they're doing a seance on my living room floor.
1: Hi.
5: And it was one little girl that started it, and I absolutely stopped it, and that little girl's not allowed in my home. But it's just so important, even at that young age, to know who your children's friends are.
1: Yeah, good point. Thank you, Pamela.
2: Yes, that's exactly true. I remember not allowing my son to go into a sleepover many years ago. He was a part of a Christian school, and it was supposed to be on the up and up. The rest of the kids got kicked out for drinking. I wouldn't let my son go because I didn't know the parents, and I didn't know the kids who were going to be their parents. You need to know who your friends are, who their friends are, and keep watch over that. That's important.
1: Thank you for your call. Maxine is next in Prairie du Chien. And Maxine, you're on the air.
6: Yes, thank you, Jim, and thank you, Pastor Brown. I'm so glad you're offering this information. I have gotten, like, the dark side of Halloween and the pamphlet on Pokemon from you, Pastor Brown, and very informative. And thanks, too, for saying that parents better know who their kids' friends are.
1: Yeah.
6: So thanks again for the warning.
1: Thank you, Maxine.
6: Bye now.
1: Bye-bye. Dee is calling from Iowa. Dee, you're on the air.
7: Yes, I just want to mention something. I'm 68 years old, and this started way back when I was in my junior high, and my English teacher was a witch, and she got to handpick each and every one of the students in her classes to train for witchcraft and everything, and it was boys and girls. And the reason she picked me out was my birth date, Aquarius, on the horoscope.
2: Yep.
7: Yeah, my mom tried to get me out of the class, couldn't get me out of the class. I ended up having to do that class. My mom was a strong Christian. And I was forced to do that class or flunk my whole class, the whole grade.
1: Wow. Thank you, Dee. And Pastor, what she is saying here, these forces of darkness is not anything new.
2: No, it's not anything new. And I've been fighting it for 45 years, Jim, and they're every place. They can be a variety of different places. And I'm glad that you got out of it, and I hope you know Jesus Christ is your Savior now, for greater is he that's in you than he that's in the world.
1: Amen. Amen. That is so true. We're not going to have time for any more phone calls here today. I do want to, again, share with you how you can obtain this special pamphlet here, Principles for Determining What is Acceptable. If you want a hard copy, I'll give you that information. If you want to just go online, get an electronic copy and copy it off yourself, go to Logos Resource Pages, that's plural, logosresourcepages.org. Click on Issues for Believers, and you'll find it there. But again, if you want the hard copy, just put a couple of dollars in an envelope, send it to First Baptist Church, P.O. Box 151, Oak Creek, Wisconsin, 53154. And they'll send you a copy of that. Again, Principles for Determining What is Acceptable. And they'll get that figured out and send that to you. But due to the cost of printing and postage, just a couple dollars in an envelope and it'll go right back into the church's ministry.
2: Amen, amen. Thank you for that. And I'd like to leave you with this. Psalm 101:3, I will set no wicked thing before mine eyes. I hate the works of them that turn aside. It shall not cleave to me.
1: Yeah, yeah, very important scripture. And you know, we learned it in Sunday school. Oh, be careful, little eyes, what you see. And friends, that principle holds true here for today. And Pastor, thank you for your research, not only on this, but really the understanding of the occult tendencies that are out there and the continued influx into our society and sadly even into the church.
2: That's for sure. I just tell you, follow the Word of God. There's wisdom from above, which is from God, and there's wisdom from beneath, which is earthly, sensual, and demonic, Jim.
1: And that it is. Thank you, Pastor. Pastor David Brown with us here with a warning today about Covenant Academy, soon to be released. Again, going out in free form in Disney Plus and Hulu and free form on demand. And friends, we wanted you to know in advance and be alert to this. And this will not be the only thing. They're having 31 days of fright that are going to be happening. 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God bless you, friends. Thanks for joining us today on Crosstalk.
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0: With SRN News, I'm Bob Agnew in Washington. Folks on the Big Island of Hawaii are preparing for a deluge of rain from Hurricane Nolo. Here's correspondent Lisa Dwyer.
1: Residents of Hawaii's Big Island are bracing for another potentially catastrophic storm as Hurricane Nolo is expected to bring flash flooding and extreme surf while passing south of the islands over the weekend. The island is already saturated from previous storms. Nolo is forecast to intensify into a Category 3 hurricane or stronger on Saturday. Forecasters are warning the island could now see 10 to 15 inches of rain and 50-mile wind gusts. I'm Lisa Dwyer.
0: A new report says El Nino-driven extreme heat could kill nearly a half million people worldwide by early next year. That analysis comes from the Climate Impact Lab. It shows a natural climate pattern, which typically increases global temperatures, is fast becoming record-breakingly strong this year. The 2026 midterm campaign heating up in North Carolina. Vice President Vance says Democrats allow the institutions meant to protect Americans fall into disarray.
2: Americans who are finishing school suddenly found themselves competing with 25 million illegal aliens.
0: And Vice President Vance says that's what happened during the Biden administration with his open border policy. Ukraine's President Zelensky says President Trump has approved Ukraine to build its own Patriot missiles with new agreements.
3: Zelensky posted on X with the news days after he met with President Trump at the United Nations General Assembly in New York. He said Trump made a final decision that Ukraine could receive licenses to produce the missiles. Zelensky warned nations at the UN about Russian President Vladimir Putin calling him patient zero as he spreads the infection of war across the world. Elsewhere, Zelensky said Russia has started to focus more on targeting Ukraine's data centers recently. I'm Chris Caraggio.
0: This is SRN News. A new study takes a look at which church groups are growing and not growing in this country. Here's correspondent Michael Harrington.
4: According to a new poll by Lifeway Research, 63% of Pentecostal pastors report that their congregations are getting bigger. Next comes Baptist and non-denominational churches at 57%, followed by holiness churches at 55% and Presbyterian Reformed at 53%. Old mainline denominations, including the Methodists and the Lutherans, are much more likely to be shrinking than growing, while others have plateaued. Michael Harrington reporting.
0: President Trump is staffing up the U.S. Commission on International Religious Freedom. He has appointed Andrew Brunson, Robert Barron, and Joe Grogan as commissioners. The White House says President Trump's announcement is a vital step in advancing the human right of freedom of religion or belief abroad. Filling the roles demonstrates the ongoing commitment of the U.S. to international religious freedom. This is SRN News. Keith Peters reports there are more problems for the troubled car maker Volkswagen.
5: Volkswagen Group says it is recalling 2.86 million Volkswagen and Audi branded vehicles as a precautionary measure over a screw whose failure could cause a loss of steering. The affected vehicles are Volkswagen Tiguan, Touran, Golf, Golf Variant, and Caddy models built between September 2013 and July 2024, and Audi Q3 models made between October 2017 and May 2024. There have been no known incidents with damage to persons or properties, according to Germany's KBA Motor Vehicle Agency. Keith Peters reporting.
0: Comedian Carrot Top is recovering at home after being discharged from the hospital. People reports a Las Vegas comedian is with family and is doing well. Carrot Top, whose real name is Scott Thompson, attempted suicide a week ago and was sent to the hospital in critical condition. More of these stories at SRNnews.com.
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1: Welcome to The Christian Working Woman. I'm Julie Bastide, and today Jen Miller joins us. You know, Jen, there's a buzzword none of us can escape. It's the idea of work-life balance. So many of us want it, but it feels like it's ever slipping through our fingers.
2: I completely agree, Julie. It's one of those topics that sounds simple until you actually try to live it out day to day.
1: Oh, definitely. In every season of life, it looks different. And just when you think you've got a rhythm, everything shifts again.
2: Right. I think it's part of what makes it so exhausting. We're always chasing something that keeps moving.
1: So how do we strike this balance? And really, can we ever?
2: I think that's a great question, Julie, and one that's led me to an unlikely passage in the Bible, the greatest commandment.
1: Really? That conversation between the religious leaders and Jesus speaks to work-life balance?
2: It's unlikely, right?
1: Yeah.
2: But as we get into it, I think it does offer us a new way to look at the rhythms and maybe even formulas we so desperately crave.
1: All right. I can't wait to hear how you unpack this. So take us through it, Jen.
2: This week, we have been thinking about work-life balance and what traps and thinking we get tangled up in regarding this. I know not everyone has my bent or personality, so maybe this doesn't apply to you, but one of my greatest traps in thinking about work-life balance is my desire for a formula to follow. I just really want someone to sit down and say, okay, Jennifer, here is your perfect schedule. If you just follow this plan, everything will work out and be balanced. If you spend this much time in the Word each day and this much time each month having family fun, if you serve in your church in this ministry every other week and meal plan like this and use this perfect planner, all your dreams will become a success. And there are many voices out there who promise the perfect formula for a meaningful life. Often, they have great tips, but no matter what I try, I leave frustrated because there are too many formulas and none fit perfectly. This frustration has led me to resonate deeply with Matthew 22, 34 through 40. Let me read out the passage, and then we'll think about what it has to do with work-life balance. Matthew writes, "Hearing that Jesus had silenced the Sadducees, the Pharisees got together. One of them, an expert in the law, tested him with this question, 'Teacher, which is the greatest commandment in the law?' Jesus replied, 'Love the Lord your God with all your heart and with all your soul and with all your mind. This is the first and greatest commandment. And the second is like it, love your neighbor as yourself. All the law and prophets hang on these two commandments.'" So to give you a little context, this story comes after several questions have been posed to Jesus in order to trap him. The religious rulers of the day are fed up and feel threatened, so they work to trap him in his words so that people will see Jesus isn't worth following. The only problem is that every time they ask Jesus a question, he answers so amazingly that his following only increases, adding to their frustration. So here, the Pharisees are thinking and pondering, what question would totally trap Jesus? And here is the question they come up with. What is the greatest commandment in the law? When I read that, I'm left wondering, why is that such a tricky question? I think there are a lot of hot-button topics that would be harder to answer in our day. But at this time, this was a very divisive question. See, the Pharisees' whole mission was to keep God's rules, all 613 of them from the Torah. They cared so much about keeping those rules that they made another set of rules to help God's people keep those rules. But there were other groups who disagreed about which rules were most important, so asking Jesus to pick a rule would automatically offend some group. Now, what does that have to do with you and me? Well, I often come to God in prayer, burdened by all the items I have on my to-do list, all of the good things I want to get done, all of the amazing ideas I've heard other people do to have joy and satisfaction. And I sit looking at all these little pieces, feeling overwhelmed and overloaded. like the Pharisees, I tend to focus on all the to-dos. I like rules. I like formulas. And sometimes I can come in prayer, in a sense praying, just tell me what to do today, Jesus. So how does Jesus respond to this question? Jesus did 2,000 years ago what AI is only beginning to do now. Maybe you have benefited from AI's ability to sort through massive amounts of information and quickly provide a summary of the most important parts. Well, in a sense, Jesus does something very similar. He knew every law God had ever given. And from all of the information in the law and from knowing God personally, he sorts through all of the information and gives a perfect and succinct summary of what God's requirements boil down to. Jesus says, all that God calls us to can be summed up as love God and love people. In fact, he says, all of the other commandments hang on these two. I think that's an interesting picture, isn't it? Imagine with me for a moment that you work in a clothing store, and one day you are given 613 coats. Your boss tells you to display the coats on a front wall, but you are left just staring at each and every coat. There are so many. It's overwhelming. How can you possibly manage them? But then a coworker comes and installs two massive rods into the beams of the wall. These rods are strong and can support the weights of the coats so that all of the coats can be hung and displayed from those two rods. That is what Jesus says about these two commandments to love God and love your neighbor. Instead of giving a formula ranking each command in order, Jesus gives us two principles that guide all of life. It's as if God has given us two secure and strong hooks that everything hangs on. All of the other commandments hang on these two. And when we think about all of the things in life we want to do or feel pressured to do, it's kind of like 613 coats scattered on the floor. But Jesus comes and says, look, focus on just two things, loving God and loving others. Hang the to-dos of your life on these, and all will be well. The life you have been called to live, sister, is a life of love. That's the priority Jesus gives. Even good things like your job or serving in church or caring for your home, if they are not hanging from the hook of love, it does not please God. Whatever we do must be rooted in love. Isn't it amazing how Jesus lifts our eyes off of those million and one things we have on our plates and gives us just two things to focus on? That is more manageable. It's not that all of the tasks of life suddenly disappear, but they are rightly hung on the greatest pursuit, which is love. So let's take a moment to ponder what this means for your daily life and mine. What does it mean to love God with all your heart and with all your soul and with all your mind? I think the key word here is all. This love for the Lord should encompass all of who we are. This love shapes all we do and say and think and choose. Now you may be thinking, sure, I love God, but that's a feeling. So how does it actually affect my schedule? Friend, how you choose to spend the time you are given reveals the priorities of your heart. As you think about your schedule, does it reflect that you love God above all else? That he is the number one priority in your life? Do you carve out and guard time to commune with him each day through listening to his word, through responding to him in prayer? While your love for God is not limited to the time that you spend with him in this way, choosing to actively come and commune with him is a marker of healthy love. The nourishment we receive from him is then meant to fuel how we live every minute of the day. So whether you are working to make dinner, or meeting with a friend, or cleaning the house, or putting a child to bed, your love for God affects your work. It gives it purpose and direction. The second hook Jesus gives us is directly linked to that first one. If you are loving God with all of you, you will love your neighbor as yourself. You might remember in the parable of the Good Samaritan, Jesus redefines who your neighbor is as anyone you come in contact with. Think about the circle of relationships God has given you. That closest circle is your immediate family, and generally speaking, they should be the focus of your greatest care and energy. So think for a moment, what would be the most loving thing you could do for your husband this week? Or for your kids? Or for your closest relationship? Prioritize that. Then keep thinking about the other circles in your life. Think of people you come in contact with at work or church, those in your neighborhood or friends. Prioritize who God has given you to love most in this season, and think about how your time should reflect that love. You know, we cannot be all that our husbands, kids, friends, family, and acquaintances need. That is the Lord's job, not ours. But we can respond to the specific call to love others in practical ways. These two commands to love God and love others are not just vague ideas. Jesus actually lived them out perfectly. His ministry was all about loving God through obedience and proclaiming his glory and loving people by serving and healing, encouraging and liberating. But the most striking example ever provided of loving God and loving others was seen at the cross. There, Jesus demonstrated his love for the Father by following his plan obediently, even to a torturous death. And Jesus demonstrated his love for the world by taking the punishment of sinners upon himself to bring salvation. That is the kind of love that is life-giving, sacrificial, total. It's the hold nothing back kind of love. And Jesus calls you and me to this as well. As you consider your time, what is the priority? Is it love? Would you join me as I pray for us to be marked not by worldly success or productivity, but by love? Dear Lord, we come to you right now and lay all of our tasks and responsibilities at your feet. You have made us finite beings with limitations. And as we seek to use the time you have given, may we prioritize loving you and loving others for the glory of your name. Amen.
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0: 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U.S. Mail, 3434 West Kilbourne Avenue, Milwaukee, Wisconsin, 53208. Information must be received 2 weeks in advance. 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
3: 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The first one is
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4: Welcome to Science, Scripture, and Salvation, a radio ministry of the Institute for Creation Research. In this program, we want to encourage you in your Christian faith by showing how scientific evidence supports the Bible, particularly the Genesis account. The book of Genesis lays the foundation for all matters addressed in the rest of the Bible: the nature of God, His sovereignty in creation, man's purpose, sin, marriage, family, and why we need a Savior are all introduced and explained in Genesis. When we see that the first and most foundational book of the Bible can be trusted in all matters, including science, it builds confidence in the rest of the inspired Word all the way to Revelation. Today's episode features Dr. Jake Hebert, physicist and research associate with the Institute for Creation Research. Here's Dr. Hebert.
5: In December 2016, the journal Science and Nature published articles commemorating the 40th anniversary of a paper that is very important to secular scientists. And this paper is titled Variations in the Earth's Orbit, the Pacemaker of the Ice Ages. And this was published in the journal Science in December of 1976. There is very strong geological evidence for an ice age. Creation scientists would argue there was just one ice age and that it was the result of the Genesis flood. Now, of course, uniformitarian scientists reject the flood out of hand, as the Apostle Peter said they would in the third chapter of his second epistle. And of course, they reject the testimony of Scripture, and they try to explain the water-deposited rocks and the fossils within them as being something other than the result of the flood. They claim this is evidence of millions of years. Well, if they reject the flood as an explanation for the ice age, they have to come up with some other explanation. And they've got dozens of theories, but the one that is dominant right now is called the Milankovitch or astronomical theory. And the basic idea is that the Earth's orbital and rotational motions slowly change over time. And you have the change in the tilt of the Earth's axis. The Earth's axis is wobbling. The shape of the Earth's orbit is slowly changing. And these changes result in variations in the way that the sunlight is distributed on the Earth with season and latitude. And supposedly, when you have more of this summer sunlight falling on the high northern ice sheets, they melt. You get a warm period. And then when there's less of that summer sunlight, the ice sheets melt and you have a warmer period. And so in a nutshell, this is what this Milankovitch theory posits. And you expect there are going to be these orbital cycles of about 100,000, 41,000, and 23,000 years, or approximately those length cycles. Now, even though this is a very popular theory, there's lots of things about it that don't make sense. For one thing, these are very small changes in sunlight. It's hard to see how that could really affect the climate. There's also a change in the length of the climate cycles from 41,000 years to 100,000 years, about 900,000 years ago. And there's no real apparent cause for that, even in secular thinking. So there's a lot of things about this theory that don't make sense. But the one thing that it has going for it is that they've done these analyses of seafloor sediments and specifically chemical wiggles within the seafloor sediments. They can make measurements of a number that they call the oxygen isotope ratio. And we're not going to get bogged down in the technical details here, but basically they think it's a climate indicator. So when you have high values of this oxygen isotope ratio within the seafloor sediments, that's thought to indicate an ice age. And when you have lower values, that's supposed to indicate warmer periods. So they did this analysis of this oxygen isotope ratio within these two sediment cores from the Indian Ocean, and they analyzed these with something called spectral analysis. And when they did that, they found evidence of climate cycles of about 100,000, 42,000, and 23,000 years, which agrees pretty well with those orbital cycles that you get from this Milankovitch theory. So this was seen as being very strong evidence for the Milankovitch theory. Now, before they could do this, however, they had to assign tentative timescales to the seafloor sediment cores. Remember, they've extracted these two cores from the ocean floor in the southern Indian Ocean, and then they make these measurements. Now, it's not easy for them to do these timescales because, as a general rule, you can't use radioactive dating to date the seafloor sediments. So they had to use a backdoor approach to get this to work. So what they did do was they used radioisotope dating to measure the age of volcanic rocks that recorded the most recent flip or reversal of the Earth's magnetic field. Creation scientists agree that the Earth's magnetic field has flipped in the past, but we believe those reversals, where the Earth's magnetic poles flipped or traded places, that those are associated with the Genesis flood and the aftermath of the flood. But nevertheless, they claim that these occurred many, many hundreds of thousands of years ago and even millions of years ago. Well, they assigned an age of 700,000 years to this most recent flip of the magnetic field, which they call the Brunhess-Matsuyama magnetic reversal. Well, it turns out that you have magnetic minerals in seafloor sediments, and they had a long core from the Western Pacific Ocean that showed that same reversal at a depth of 12 meters below the surface. So they transferred that age of 700,000 years to that depth of 12 meters, and then they used that age to help assign ages to the two Indian Ocean cores that were used in the pacemaker analysis. That is the background to this pacemaker paper, and in the second segment, we'll discuss some very serious problems with this paper and the implications for that.
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4: 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Here's Dr. Hebert.
5: In the first segment, we discussed the background of a very important paper that has been celebrated by secular scientists. It recently celebrated its 40th anniversary. This paper is called The Pacemaker of the Ice Ages. And this paper seemed to confirm this particular ice age theory called the Milankovitch or astronomical ice age theory. But as we hinted at the end of that last segment, there's some very serious problems

0: and other secular scientists have since politely challenged that. That really wasn't entirely fair, because if you're doing a test of the Milankovitch theory, you should use all the available data. However, the biggest problem with this paper is that 25 years ago, they changed the age of this Brunhess-Maduyama magnetic reversal, and they revised it to 780,000 years. Now, remember, the age they used for the pacemaker paper was just 700,000 years. So that means that for 25 years, this paper has been invalid by their own reckoning. So the only question is, it's going to change the results. The only question is, will it change the results enough to really mess up and invalidate the results of the paper? It's obviously going to change it a little bit, but is it going to change it enough to call into question the results of the paper? So what I did was I redid the calculations. And the first thing I had to do was I had to reconstruct the data, because the original unaltered data, I could not find them anywhere. I've done many searches on data archives trying to find the data and could not find them. So what I had to do was I had to reconstruct the data from two figures in the pacemaker paper. And that means I had to basically obtain over 600 data points by reading them very carefully off these graphs. Then I went ahead and replicated the original results. And when I did that, I found that I was able to reproduce the results very well. And then I went back and redid the calculations after taking into account that revision to the age of the magnetic reversal. And when you do that, the net effect is that the time scales that get assigned to those cores get stretched by about 11 to 13%. And what that means is that the climate cycles also get stretched by 11 to 13%. So that means that originally results that before were in good agreement with Milankovitch expectations are no longer in agreement. Okay, they've been knocked out of alignment with the expectations of the theory. This has really sort of knocked these results out of alignment with Milankovitch expectations. You know, I tried to be charitable. I tried different age models. I did some fishing expeditions to see if I could get results that would be more favorable to the Milankovitch theory if I played around with the numbers. And as a general result, those results were not favorable to the Milankovitch theory either. Now, what's interesting is I have never been able to find a single solitary acknowledgement of this problem in the secular literature. I've done all kinds of searches, and I just can't find them. And it's possible that many of these secular scientists are not aware of the problem, although I suspect that some of them probably do know that, although I think the rank and file probably don't. Now, what's interesting is they made this revision because they were trying to get chemical wiggles in other cores to agree with the Milankovitch theory. So it's kind of ironic. They ended up invalidating their own results because they were trying to get other results in agreement with the Milankovitch theory. Now, for Christians, this is a big deal because they used the Milankovitch theory to assign ages to seafloor sediments and ice cores, and they even used it to calibrate one of their radioisotope dating methods, what they call argon-argon dating. So if the foundation for this Milankovitch theory is shaky, then that really is problematic for their dating methods. Furthermore, the Milankovitch theory is making a subtle contribution to climate change alarmism. So the fact that this paper is no longer valid is one more reason to question some of these hyped concerns about the climate change issue.
1: 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If you and your kids enjoy learning about animals, then you'll love

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2: In a few weeks, our sixth grandchild is due, and as grandparents, we are so greatly blessed. Psalm 127 reminds us, children are a heritage of the Lord, and the fruit of the womb is His reward. Just as all of our children were and are so greatly loved by my wife and me, all of our grandchildren are precious gifts from God. They're deeply loved, cared for, and nurtured, and these little ones are such incredible blessings. We thank God for every one. Every time I get a chance to hold one of my grandkids, my heart is bursting with love and joy. Indeed, as Scripture teaches, grandchildren are the crown of the aged. And as we read in John 16, a woman, when she's in travail, hath sorrow, because her hour is come. But as soon as she is delivered of the child, she remembereth no more the anguish, for joy that a baby is born into the world. God designed families this way. He created us male and female and told us to be fruitful and multiply. Within God's perfectly designed natural family lies a picture of His great love for each of us. As much as we love and treasure these precious little ones, it's hard to comprehend that our Heavenly Father has blessed us so intensely that He allows us to participate in and experience the creation of new life. Through the bonding of husband and wife into one flesh in holy matrimony, which culminates in the birth of our cherished little ones. Truly, the heart of God Himself must burst with boundless joy as each new child is born. If they're precious to us, imagine how precious each of these little souls are to Him. It's inconceivable that anyone would ever harm an innocent child. For those that do, there's no punishment adequate enough. Even a millstone around the neck seems insufficient. I remember October of 1994. Our daughter, the one that just gave us our fifth grandchild, was 6 months old at the time. On October 25th, news reports came from South Carolina that a carjacking had occurred. Susan Smith claimed she had stopped at a red light and a man forced her out of the car and took off with her two young children still in their car seats. That never happened. Still, the nation watched, prayed, and hoped for the safe return of Michael, age 3, and Alexander, 14 months. It wasn't long before we learned what really happened. Throughout her life, even as a teenager, she'd had multiple affairs with married men, including her own stepfather. Then in 1991, she married David Smith, and they had two sons, Michael and Alex. But Susan's adulterous lifestyle continued, and by 1994, they had separated. At that time, she was involved with another man, who ended their relationship, stating that he didn't want kids. For 9 days, she made dramatic pleas on TV news for the safe return of her children. And then, on November 3rd, Susan Smith confessed she had strapped her children in their car seats and rolled the car into a nearby lake, drowning them inside. That was 1994, and it was absolutely unthinkable that a mother would so cold-heartedly murder her own babies in a desperate and delusional attempt to keep her affair partner. She received two life sentences. After serving 30 years behind bars, she was up for parole in November of 2024, but that was denied. While in prison, she's had continuous disciplinary problems, including the use of illicit drugs and having sexual relations with prison employees. She's up for parole again in November of this year. In 1995, a Puerto Rican woman killed her 6-year-old daughter in New York after the child suffered a lifetime of abuse. The case was described by authorities as the worst case of child abuse they'd ever seen. When arrested, the woman confessed to having thrown her daughter headfirst into a concrete wall and that she had neither talked nor walked after that. There are more details to this, but they're too sickening to talk about. Then there's the case of Megan Huntsman of Utah. She was addicted to methamphetamine and never wanted children. Yet she conceived at least 7 times, never letting anyone know she was pregnant, not even her husband. Between 1996 and 2006, she strangled at least 6 of her newborn babies. Although, when caught by police, she stated it may have been as many as 8 or 9. She couldn't remember. Her last baby was stillborn. Her husband found the body in their garage. In 1997, Susan Eubanks of California shot all 4 of her children in the head. Their ages range from 4 to 14 years old. In 1998, Sandy Neves, also of California, was convicted of using natural gas to asphyxiate her 4 daughters, aged 5, 7, 11, and 12, then dousing them with gas and setting them on fire. In researching this message, I only meant to go back to 1994, the Susan Smith case, because it's the first of its kind I'd ever heard of, and I remember that time well, being a young father myself. But I also discovered another case from 40 years earlier. In 1954, Constance Fisher, who lived in Maine with her husband Carl, drowned her 3 children in a bathtub. They were 1, 5, and 6 years old. Her husband stood by her and even petitioned for her release from a mental hospital, and she was released in 1959. The couple went on to have 3 more children, but in 1966, in another bout of depression, she killed all her babies again. This time they were 4, 5, and 6. Both times she killed, she claimed she heard a man's voice telling her to do it. But the year 1994 seems significant because each year after that, the list of women who've murdered their own children has grown longer and more horrifying. Starting in the 2000s, there are more cases each year than I could ever mention, including Andrea Yates, a Texas woman who drowned her 5 children in a bathtub. The oldest was 7 years old, the youngest 6 months. She was reportedly taking multiple antidepressant pharmaceuticals at the time. What I found on this topic is astounding. Mothers killing their own children nationwide, and the case numbers increasing every year. By 2021, databases simply begin reporting multiple states in various numbers of children in each case of maternal homicide, because there are so many. Interestingly, there are substantially fewer cases of fathers harming their kids. Then we get to this year. So far, 15 mothers have been charged with murdering their children in the U.S. alone. 17 of them are dead. 5 have survived. Note that these murders are still alleged because most haven't gone to trial yet. These are all from just this year alone, and I'll only mention a few. In Louisiana, a woman shot and killed her 1-year-old daughter. In California, a 17-month-old baby was killed. In New Jersey, a woman killed her sons, ages 5 and 7. In Florida, a mom suffocated her 4-year-old son. Also in Florida, a woman killed her 5-year-old son and put his body in the trash. Another stabbed her 6-year-old daughter more than 40 times. In California, a woman killed her newborn baby immediately after birth. In North Carolina, a 3-year-old boy was killed. His 2-year-old brother survived. In Ohio, a mother killed her 2 daughters, ages 8 and 10, and put their bodies in a suitcase. In Wisconsin, another woman stabbed her 14-year-old daughter to death. 2 children, ages 6 and 7, were strangled in Massachusetts. In Alabama, a woman poisoned her 17-month-old son. In North Dakota, a woman stabbed her 3 children. A 5-month-old and 3-year-old were killed. A 1-year-old survived. Now we must talk about Lindsay Clancy, because while this isn't the latest case of a mother murdering her children, it's the one that's been covered so heavily in recent weeks, as a mistrial was declared September 4. Clancy confessed to killing her 3 children in January of 2023. At the time of the murders, she'd been taking an extensive cocktail of multiple antidepressant drugs. She claimed she heard a man's voice telling her to kill her children, just like Constance Fisher in 1954. That was a normal day for the family. They'd even gone outside and built a snowman together in the afternoon. But then Lindsay sent her husband out to run errands and pick up a takeout order of food for dinner. When he returned, he found his wife had jumped out a second-story window. She survived the fall, but is now paralyzed from the waist down. But then he discovered the real horror. Before jumping, Lindsay had murdered all three of their kids in the basement of their home, one by one, by strangling them with an exercise band. Can you even imagine this woman looking into the eyes of little Cora, 5 years old, while she choked the life out of her? And then Dawson, age 3, and then Callan, 8 months old. It would have taken sustained strength and time to do this, 5 minutes for each child. Imagine the horror in each of their eyes as their mother, the one who was supposed to love them the most, cold-heartedly looked back at them for a full 5 minutes until each one was dead. Evidence shows this was premeditated murder, yet 11 of the 12 jury members wanted to declare her not guilty by reason of insanity. 9 of the 12 jurors were women. After a week of deliberation, a mistrial was declared because one man could not, in good conscience, consider her not guilty. On September 29, a judge will decide if another trial is in order. Now, all of these women may have been depressed or psychotic. All were taking some type of drugs, most on multiple prescription drugs, and some on illicit recreational drugs. At least two of them heard voices telling them to kill. But what the media will never tell you is that all these killings of innocent children were demonic. Drugs, which God's word calls pharmakia and which means sorcery, were involved in all cases. Demons spoke directly to some of these women, telling them to kill. You don't need to be a Bible scholar to understand that Satan desperately wants the blood of the innocent. He wants our children dead. And it seems Satan knows that women are more easily influenced by his schemes. Remember, he went after Eve in the garden, not Adam. 2 Timothy 3 talks about captive, silly women laden with sins, led away with diverse lusts, ever learning and never able to come to the knowledge of the truth. Today, we have women proudly celebrating the fact that they've killed multiple babies in the womb. They even wear T-shirts proclaiming their joy over this. A fundraiser for Lindsay Clancy raised more than $1 million. Today, 1 in 4 young women nationwide believe abortion should be legal up to the moment of birth. Many others believe post-birth abortion, infanticide, should also be perfectly acceptable. Our nation has descended into sheer madness. We try to cure this madness with drugs, and whether those drugs are legal or not, they're all mind-altering. The side effects are extensive and horrifying, but most people pay no attention to those warnings. Combine that with the fact that women in particular are targeted by Satan and the demonic realm, and what was once unthinkable and certainly unspeakable is quickly becoming commonplace here in America. So much so that I doubt you ever heard about the 15 mothers here in the U.S. that killed their children just this year alone, before I told you about them today. Romans 1 and 2 Timothy 3 speak of people being without natural affection. This is more than just the abomination of homosexuality. Today, even mothers are without natural affection and love for their own children. The satanic coercion is thick. When are we going to understand this spiritual warfare that's been raging and ramping up so quickly now that murder in the womb and gender reassignment is considered health care, and premeditated murder of innocent children is now a woman's right to choose? This is our world today, and it's not progressive. It's demonic, straight from the pits of hell.
3: 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Views expressed are those of the speaker. 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

0: Welcome to Life Defenders. I'm Victor Nieves, president of Life Issues Institute. Today we're joined by Dr. Robin Perucci. She's board certified in pediatrics and neonatology. She has a master's degree in bioethics, and she's a member of the American Academy of Pediatrics. Well, Dr. Perucci, we have something of a difficult topic that we're going to be discussing today, but I'm very glad that we have you because I genuinely consider you to be one of the experts on this topic, certainly the most knowledgeable person that I know on perinatal hospice. Thank you for joining us today.
1: It's a pleasure to be here.
0: Well, Dr. Perucci, I think a good place to start, because this is such an important conversation, but not many people have really heard about it, right? We think sometimes of hospice and we think of, you know, the palliative care. We think of the end in our older age. We think of maybe our grandparents or et cetera. Not many people think of how that might apply to very young people, to perinatal hospice. If you could just give us a quick explanation, what is perinatal hospice? Who is it for? That sort of thing.
1: Sure. And you're right. It is counterintuitive to be talking about any hospice or palliative care at the beginning of life, because that's just not how it's supposed to roll. In general, hospice is about treating the whole person mentally, physically, socially, religiously, in all the different places to nurture someone when there is a terminal diagnosis, when there is something we absolutely cannot heal. The distinction between hospice and palliative care is palliative care is more about how do I live with something that I can't heal, that is beyond our technology. So there can be concurrent care for things you can treat. So those are kind of the wide definitions of how to use this. When it comes to applying it to a baby or a neonate, now we're looking at often little ones who have a prenatal diagnosis. And this is where it gets a little dicey, because I have transitioned 25 years of being a neonatologist from ever labeling anything a lethal diagnosis. I just won't anymore because there's so much we don't know. But we do have something that could be life-limiting. So how do we wrap this family around treating the inherent humanity of this little one? At the same time, with all humility, also always admitting that there's things that I don't have the ability to heal, and yet how do I help you live well? So that is where the perinatal palliative care services have a real role to play, as we let the babies tell us what they can and cannot respond to.
0: Dr. Perucci, as you're explaining this, I'm just thinking in my head, and maybe it's a silly question, what's the alternative? Because so many people haven't even heard of this. So many people aren't familiar. And I mean, you can imagine for those of us who have not been in that position, you could maybe mentally put yourself in the shoes of a parent who receives these diagnoses that would be heartbreaking. I mean, there's a lot of questions. You don't know what's going to happen. What has been maybe the predominant medical philosophy when it comes to babies, little precious babies who are given a negative diagnosis? We're not sure what their life is going to look like. Have they been discarded? Have they been focused on? Because, you know, in a way, perinatal hospice just seems like healthcare. It just seems like the no-brainer. This is what we should do to help all living human beings.
1: Here's where it gets really dicey. Because we have to admit the culture that we live in, which does not find life inherently valuable. And so this is where I become really cautious, and where you have to investigate the actual people you get to work with, because different palliative care programs do this differently. And I have met wonderful programs who absolutely are about how do I help someone live with what we can only incompletely or just not at all heal. And then there are other programs who I've seen, honestly, palliative care becomes this euphemism for, quote, comfort care. And in its worst forms, I've seen it be used as ignore until dead. I mean, this is the reality. And I have to say, most of the times you're somewhere in the middle. People mean well. I don't know any doctors. I don't know anyone in palliative care who goes into this without the best of intentions. How do we help someone in an impossible situation? And one that certainly no parent ever signs up for. And yet, we have to be so careful about becoming a self-fulfilling prophecy. And by looking purely at treating a diagnosis instead of treating a human being, we give into, we know 100% what's going to happen, and we miss the opportunity for letting God step in. We miss the opportunity for just admitting how much we don't know. Think of it this way. In no other patient population do you sign them up for hospice before actually meeting the patient. And yet, that's exactly what happens when you get a prenatal diagnosis. We can learn some things, but not everything. Think of it this way. If you get a diagnosis of cancer, I've seen people live for 3 days and I've seen them live for 30 years. Same diagnosis. And until you show up and take care of the actual unique individual, you're not going to know how their physiology is going to respond. There's a great phrase, a diagnosis is not equal to a prognosis, meaning, yeah, you've got a diagnosis, but we don't 100% know how that's going to play out in the future. How are they going to respond to treatment? How are the stressors of life or their physiologic makeup? And I swear some people, just determination and prayer, always leaving room for how much that affects us. And, you know, I can say I've seen miracles happen in ways that we didn't know to pray for, just with the outpouring of love that happens. But once again, we have to be so cautious about self-determining before we get there what the story is going to look like.
0: Well, it sounds like self-fulfilling prophecies. You know, I talk about this all the time because we're trying to change the culture when we're trying to protect life. And on occasion, we run into people who will have these self-fulfilling prophecies of their own defeat. And I always tell people that's not impressive. I'm not going to be amazed by your ability to tell me that you're going to fail. That's not an accomplishment in the slightest. And so I think that we see that not just, you know, in sense of like neonatal care, but we see that it just kind of in medicine in general. We see a lot of that, and it's really a shame. And I think what you're talking about, that distinction, it can be hard to put to words, but I think we all know inherently what you're describing. We may have had concerns of our own. I had concerns of my own when it comes to hospice with loved ones and making sure that we're not crossing into dangerous territory of just, well, they're going to die anyway. So you said it kind of like ignore them to death sort of a thing. And just, well, they're put them on a back burner and ignore them. So I think it's very important to make that distinction and to actually be pursuing legitimate care, not just, you know, throwing the baby out with the bathwater.
1: Exactly. I love to remind parents, no matter what the diagnosis is, we owe your child medical excellence and compassion. It's not one without the other. At no point do they not deserve the full body of medical excellence that we would give any other baby. One of the, you know, populations this has played out and just so clearly illustrates this is kids with trisomy 13 and 18. When I went to med school 100 years ago, I was literally taught that they were lethal diagnosis and no one survives. That's not true. We know it's not true. And yet there are physicians who continue to behave like that. And it's literally only 1 year ago that the American Academy of Pediatrics, not known for some of their viewpoints, I'll just leave it at that. But even they admitted that it is not ethically appropriate to remove life-sustaining interventions based purely on a prenatal diagnosis, specifically the trisomy 13 and 18 community. This was a huge victory for this population. And yet I cannot believe how many people haven't read the memo, because we have to argue with this all the time. So I shouldn't say all the time. Frequently. I'll go with it frequently. And yes, you have to take into, once again, the individual situation. What is their physiology? What parts of this can we help? But at no time does any diagnosis ever negate diagnosis number one. It's a baby. And so how do we get to show up? And what I get to do is talk with parents about, we're going to talk about what is responding to resuscitation look like just in the delivery room. What is not responding looking like? And we're going to let the baby help direct which direction we should go. Because I never want the parents to look back and think, first of all, that we decide life and death. No, I try to leave that in bigger hands than my own. But we also have to make sure that they're able to live with whatever is happening and don't look back and say, what if should we have done?
0: Well, Dr. Perucci, in light of that, obviously the most important diagnosis, that it's a baby, you mentioned earlier that there are some miracles that you have seen. And I think it would be very encouraging for parents who might find themselves in these situations to hear some of those stories. And miracles come in different forms and fashions. They look different for families. But I worry that when it comes to a baby with a negative diagnosis, that perhaps many doctors are going to the lowest common denominator And they're saying, well, this is because maybe they don't want to give somebody false hope, or maybe they don't want to set, you know, unreasonable expectations. And I can appreciate that. I can understand where they're coming from. But when we lower our standard of, or maybe our expectations, when we lower our expectations to the lowest common denominator, we almost mentally forbid a miracle. We almost take ourselves out of the possibility of maybe there's more to this than the black and white may seem.
1: 100%. There's the phrase quality of life is one of those that worries me, because there's studies that show medical personnel view the quality of life when they're given a bunch of, oh, what if this happens or what if this happens? And they're all like, oh, yeah, that's not worth living. And if you do the same questions to parents, they're like, I'm good. I'm in. So the medical personnel we know from actual studies is incredibly cynical about this and more quick to write off a baby with a certain diagnosis because they say that's not a sufficient quality of life to continue. And the, you know what? The person who has to fall in love with this child are mom and dad. That's not our role. And you can get into economic discussions and all the different things that fall. On the other hand, who makes the decisions for this little one and who gets to fall in love with them are the parents. That is not a physician's role to vote them off the island preemptively because they think their, quote, quality of life, whatever that means to them or whatever they've been through or whatever trauma they've been through, that's not the spot for that. So one of the miracles that I've seen, honestly, is when I watch these babies teach what love is all about to the medical staff. One of the most remarkable moments, there was a family whose baby had been given a diagnosis that was life-limiting. And when I work with families, we write a birth plan, which is also funny because I used to hate birth plans because the longer it was, the least little, it was the less likely I was to be able to fulfill any of it. This is a different birth plan where we get to remind the whole staff, yes, we are not in denial. We are in love with our baby. And please give our child a chance to be evaluated and stabilized just like you would anyone else. And then we're going to see how the little one directs us. And so in this one particular case, one of the physicians on the team had said, no, there is nothing to do here, not offering anything. And about the third time we wrote the birth plan, and clearly the parents were not giving up, and a multidisciplinary conference later, this one physician called the parents back and said, you know what? I wasn't thinking about this as a parent, and gave permission to start a med that would help the baby to be stabilized and then let the child declare which direction things would go. That baby lived for 5 days before there was multiple system, kind of organ failure. But the family has said, I would never have missed those days of meeting our daughter. And the whole staff was in tears with them and for them. I think it was John Paul II. And forgive me, my summary of his beautiful words is never sufficient. But he was talking about, why do we have suffering? And when he talks about suffering releases love, like, I can sign up for that. Watching these little ones release love in families that are broken or in relationships that are broken, and the love that they teach us about is amazing. I'm pretty convinced our children rescue us all the time. I'm quite convinced that if in the Garden of Eden, if there had been a child, the first thing Eve would have said is, don't eat from the tree. And she would have been held responsible and not done it. That's not written theology anywhere. But our children rescue us and we behave better. We are better human beings because we get to love them.
0: Absolutely. You know, Dr. Perucci, that story you tell, it reminds me, and we should all keep this, you know, sometimes life is crazy and we end up in weird places mentally. We should never forget that a short life is not a worthless life. And it seems that there are those who, they get stuff mixed up. They get things out of order. Just because somebody's life is short does not mean that it's worth less than somebody else's life who's long. I mean, the implications of that would be ridiculous. That would mean that an 18-year-old is worth far less than their grandparent. And it's, well, we're all human beings. So
1: there is no such thing as a life not worth living.
0: Exactly. And one of the other things, Dr. Perucci, that comes to my mind is you tell the story of a baby who lived for 5 days. And, you know, there's probably someone who's a bit cynical and they hear that and they think, well, okay, sure, you know, there's love, but why bother? You know, this is what we'll hear. We hate to hear it, but we hear it. This is reality. Let me just, for the sake of the listener, that baby never knew anything but tremendous love.
1: Yes.
0: How much more, I mean, could any of us ask for in our lives, short, long, or somewhere in between, to only ever know love, genuine love from your parents that everybody who could poured into you, and then you changed their life forever. Everybody in that medical room, every, you know, the parents, the siblings, the cousins, the aunts, the uncles, people who hear this story, who are detached by 1,000 miles, will hear that story and think of the love that now poured into the world as a result of that child's short life. There are people who live a long life and never impact the world in the way that that child did. And so my hat goes off to the parents who say, no, actually, in spite of whatever the medical professionals may say to me, in spite of whatever it may look like, I'm going to trust God in the face of any of it. And I'm going to do the one thing that I know for a fact I can do, and that's love my child. There is nothing wrong with a parent deciding that they want to love their child. And so when we look at perinatal hospice, I mean, this is a conversation that's it's even hard for me as a new parent to even think about it, to put yourself in the shoes of, oh my goodness, I can't imagine. But what I can imagine is loving, right? And that's not to be cliche, but it's true. We can love anybody on this planet, no matter how short their life is. The worst thing that we could possibly do, I mean, you want to add insult to injury. The worst thing that we could do in the face of a negative diagnosis is preemptively and brutally kill someone. But there are so many people who would look at negative diagnosis in the womb and they say, you know what we should really do is we should just abort the child. We should just kill the child in advance because they may die later. That doesn't make any sense, Dr. Perucci. I'm going to die. You're going to die. Not to be morbid, we're all going to die at some point in time. But if somebody came up to me and said, hey, Victor, you know, at some point, you are going to pass. So I think we just get this over with now. No, I don't agree to those terms. And so, you know, why would we apply that to the unborn? Sorry to be long-winded, Dr. Perucci, but it just, I mean, this is just such...
1: Gosh, two quick stories that illustrate the point. There was a mom who had had an abortion who said to one of the moms that I was working with through Navigating Fetal Concerns, and the mom I was working with was saying, you know, she was so grateful that she was continuing the pregnancy and had felt supported, you know. And the other mom said, yeah, I chose to have the abortion and because of a prenatal diagnosis. And she says, you know what? All that did is make my baby dead sooner. It didn't make me hurt any less. I just, oh, what a horrible but brutally honest statement. And then on the flip side, a different mom I worked with who her baby had passed, and I looked at her, I said, but you succeeded. Your baby was loved every nanosecond of their entire life. You succeeded in being the parent that that child needed and that God arranged. And she looked at me and said, no one's ever told me I've succeeded at anything. And yes, she did. So to get to tell her that was such a gift. I mean, it was amazing to even be part of. And there's enough literature in the mental health space that talks about healthy grieving and not healthy grieving and complicated grief. And these parents who even, no matter the span of the lifetime, they know that they've done everything, including loving their child well. And, you know, this gets into some really dicey hot water about people who have a prenatal diagnosis and were offered an early induction. So they've already said there's the baby can't survive, so why continue the pregnancy? And I know parents, because it's been in the press and often big splashy articles, they made that decision out of love. And yet I worry, how are they going to grieve later on when they didn't continue the pregnancy to its conclusion? And we made ourselves small g gods. We decided the baby had no reason to exist anymore because the purpose of that early delivery was death. It was never to intervene. And that's where ethically we get into some really hot water. But there will be people who will hear me say that and be angry and hurt because they did make that choice. And I keep them in my prayers It's not something that is ethically illicit to intentionally end a pregnancy early and doing so in a way that there is zero chance of survival. You're intentionally ending it for the baby to die. That's not any different than an abortion. It's just different words. And that's, like I say, there'll be people that I will get some unkind words for saying that out loud, but it's true. And when it's hard to continue the pregnancy is exactly when we need to reach out for help, whether, and it doesn't have to be from me, my goodness, there are lots of other good people doing this, but it is important to know that your baby is valuable. The mom is valuable. There is no life that isn't inherently wonderfully made. And we're not in charge of the length of life. As you were saying, yeah, we all have this fatal diagnosis. We were born human. That's what's going to happen. And yet these little ones do something that I fail at probably just by getting out of bed. They've never offended God.
0: True. And, you know, I want to come to your defense, Dr. Perucci, because when we talk about this, again, these are hard topics. So hopefully listeners, when they hear it, they'll give grace to us as well as we try to communicate this. But let's just make it more generic. Let's say we don't bring up the examples of a parent who has an abortion because we hate that parent, because we just stay up at night wringing our hands and thinking of ways to make them suffer or something. We bring up these examples to save other people from making a bad decision, to save babies from being preemptively killed. And it's very uncomfortable. It is. It's just the truth. Matters of life and death are often very uncomfortable. That is the reality of life. But we don't bring it up to shame and to hurt people. No. We bring it up. I know your heart as you talk about this. You're bringing it up because you genuinely want the best for them, for the people who have already made that decision, but also for other people to save them from the same, not to make an elementary example out of it. But if I once stuck a fork in an outlet, it might be painful to remember that I stuck a fork in an outlet. But we would still say to the world, hey, don't do that. Not to shame those who have, but to protect those who have not yet. And say, hey, maybe we learn. And so, although that's an elementary example, the principle applies here as well. We're not doing this to make people feel bad about the decision that they made in a very difficult place. We just really do. We want the best. We believe it's a human being, for one thing. That's kind of the focal point of the conversation, is that that baby is a baby. It's a human being whose life has value, and we want to protect it. That's all that we're trying to do here.
1: Right. You know, the reality is, first of all, you can't blame yourself for making a decision with the information you had at that time. And the information that you can learn, that you can gather, even medical technology changes. So you make the best decision you can at any given moment with all the particulars and unique idiosyncrasies of that given moment. So this is really not about blame. It is about uncovering the reality of, we are in a world where the obstetric guiding group, ACOG, American College of Obstetrics and Gynecology, has made termination, literally in so many words, in that by their policy statement, synonymous with healthcare, as opposed to Hippocratic medicine, do no harm, which is non-denominational. How do I show up and care for two people? I've never known an obstetrician who said they don't have two patients. And yet one kind of can get voted off the island for a host of reasons. And that's the pushback. How do we continue to care well about both people? Because they are always people. One doesn't become a platypus or a tree, or it's a human being from conception forward. How do we care well for each other, for both mom and that baby, and nourish the mother-infant dyad, which is such a unique connection? To bring it back to where we started the conversation, the palliative care folks who are really good at this listen in those spaces of how do we care well physically, emotionally, spiritually, for the entire family.
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2: with SRN News. I'm Mary Rose. President Trump is posting on social media today. Correspondent Richard Boyd has the details.
3: President Trump posted an image early Saturday morning on his Truth Social platform of the Strait of Hormuz labeled Trump Strait in the first public indication of his thinking after Iran proposed the New Deal and suggested it might help the president ahead of the midterm elections. The White House on Friday said only that U.S. officials were having positive and constructive conversations with mediators on the Iran war. Earlier in the week, Iran held hours of indirect talks with the U.S. Richard Boyd reporting.
2: The 2026 midterm campaign heating up in North Carolina is drawing national attention. Monday, Vice President J.D. Vance was in Greensboro to campaign for Republican Senate nominee Michael Whatley, who faces former Democrat Governor Roy Cooper in the race for the Senate seat that will be vacated by outgoing Senator Tom Tillis. This race could impact the Republican slim Senate majority. And Vice President J.D. Vance says when Democrats were in charge, the American people suffered.
4: But for years, for 4 years under Joe Biden and congressional Democrats, America was run by a party that prioritized the needs of everybody else, everybody but you. They prioritized massive corporations. They prioritized the far left NGOs. They prioritized illegal immigrants. And of course, as I've learned over the past few months, they prioritized a whole lot of fraudsters. And we know exactly what happened as a result.
2: Vice President J.D. Vance says during the Biden administration, the American economy was in crisis. And a final vote is expected in the Senate Monday on a bill dealing with college sports. This is SRN News. Young adults explain why they go to church. Correspondent Michael Harrington reports.
5: As a group, they are attending more frequently these days, and a new study by the Barna Group reveals that the most common reason for doing so is to pray. Young adults also say they go to church because they want to engage in worship, learn more about the Bible, and, quote, experience joy in Jesus. Young men are more likely than young women to say they're attending more frequently, as are young black people and Hispanics. Michael Harrington reporting.
2: Christians in Chad are facing growing persecution. Although they make up about 40% of the population, the Muslim majority controls the government. Open Doors, U.S.'s Boko Haram and Islamic State West Africa province continue attacking Christian villages, burning churches and abducting believers around the Lake Chad Basin. Muslim converts to Christianity also face threats. This is SRN News. 'Tis the season for asthma flare-ups. Jim Forbes has more.
6: Dr. Megan Conroy at the Ohio State University Wexner Medical Center says changes in temperature, humidity, and pollens will really impact airway inflammation, and that's the driver of asthma.
7: We also see increase in circulation of respiratory viruses, so the common cold virus, and others that start to circulate in the fall. These are the most common causes of asthma flares. We also see increase in pollens like ragweed.
6: She recommends people take all medications as prescribed, no matter how frequently symptoms of asthma occur. I'm Jim Forbes.
2: Hawaii is bracing for flooding and mudslides as Hurricane Nolo threatens the island. Governor Josh Green said Friday that over 100 National Guard members are on the Big Island, where the Category 1 hurricane is about 150 miles off the coast. More details at SRNnews.com.
8: 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Be not dismayed, for I am thy God. 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Yea, I will help thee. Yea, I will uphold thee with the right hand of my righteousness. Isaiah 41:10. 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
5: How do you do? Remember the Playboy Bunny, mid-century female icon, bane of the feminists? The woman in the following story was one for 6 years. Now, forget your preconceived notion of why she chose this profession. She had been searching for something all of her life, and this was just another avenue to explore. This is the true story of Terry Henry and what she found when her heart and mind and life were unshackled. Bearing the light of the world through dramatic true life stories, this is Unshackled, produced in Chicago by Pacific Garden Mission. Many lost souls have come to Pacific Garden Mission since the doors first opened in 1877, and the doors have never closed in all those years, and neither have the hearts of those who minister here. Men, women, and children find refuge from an uncaring world at the old lighthouse. More than 500 people find shelter any given night, receiving food, clean clothing, and a safe place to sleep. And with the temperature dropping, the numbers rise even higher. The mission's medical and dental clinic is also free to those in need, thanks to the generosity of caring friends and listeners. The mission also offers Bible classes and counseling, pastors who shine the light of truth into the spiritual darkness that keeps people in bondage. And those who choose to follow the light find new life forevermore. And now for broadcast around the earth, here is program number 2555 in the series Unshackled, the program that makes you face yourself and think.
6: My father died when I was 5 years old, leaving mother to raise my two sisters, my brother, and me. We were poor because mother could only work part-time and didn't manage money very well. Mom always said that I was different from the other children, always had my nose stuck in a book. I sought knowledge of God as my goal in life, which helped me get a scholarship to a private boarding school in Kansas my last 3 years of high school. I longed to be like the people I read about, people with high moral standards and purpose. I was an honor student in high school, but eventually became very disillusioned with formal religion. Later, I attended one semester of college in Fort Worth, Texas, but due to financial pressure at home, I had to get a job. My sister, Mary, had come back home to live because her husband was physically abusive.
7: Mary, did your husband call again?
8: I'm not talking to him. It's over for good.
7: You think he'd hit you again?
8: Oh, he is unbelievable. He didn't even care that I'm pregnant now.
7: Oh.
8: Look at these bruises.
7: Oh, so what are you going to do?
8: Oh, Terry, I don't know how I'll cope with a baby alone, but anything is better than living with him.
9: Oh, Terry, could you try to get a full-time job? Oh. We could use the money.
7: Mom, I want to go back to college next year.
9: Well, we have so many bills now. We never hear from your brother Dave.
7: I can't earn very much without a degree.
9: Well, you could be a secretary or something.
7: Doesn't pay much, Mom, but sure, I can help out.
6: My older brother had joined the Marines, so it was just us four women at home. I worked to help support my family, but I still loved to read and wonder about my purpose here on Earth. I was the only family member who sought for answers to life's questions. Somehow I knew there was more to life than working and having a family, but what? Something was missing in my life, and I tried several jobs before applying for a position with an airline.
8: Mary, look at this! It's a telegram from the airline!
10: I hope it's good news.
8: They want me to report to Redondo Beach, California for training!
10: California? Oh, wow, I wish I could go.
8: I'm gonna be a stewardess! Oh, wait till Mom hears about this! I get to travel to places I've only dreamed about!
10: Well, how are you supposed to get there?
8: Oh, they'll have a ticket waiting for me at the airport!
10: Oh, well, we'll miss you, Terry. You know, we have a lot of expenses with the baby and all. I can't work, and you know Mom.
6: While in training, Mother called because she was broke, so I promised to send money home after each pay period. After training, I was based in Chicago and shared an apartment near the airport with Peggy, another flight attendant. It was fun meeting people from all over the world, even movie stars, but there was a downside.
11: I'd request our flight attendants be seated at this time. We're landing in about 1 minute. Thank you.
12: Better hurry, Terry. We're about to land.
6: Oh, these people who make demands at the last minute.
12: Come on, everything's stowed. Sit down and fasten your seatbelt. Not as glamorous as we thought, huh?
6: If the pay were more, I'd like it better.
12: You can always do what Isabel did. Quit and go to work at the Playboy Club. She's earning 5 times as much as we are.
6: Really?
12: Yes.
6: That much? Boy, I could use the money.
12: You should go for an interview when we get back to O'Hare.
6: Oh, they'd never hire me.
12: Why not? You're young and pretty.
6: Another friend went with me to apply for a job as a Playboy bunny. I was scared. I was sure they'd never hire me, but the woman in charge asked me to come back the following week, and I was hired. I called my sister Mary, and she came later. She was hired also. And when Gloria, our younger sister, came to Chicago, she was hired too. At that time, we were the only 3 sisters ever to work there together. It was exciting and glamorous for the first few months. But soon I began to hate the phoniness of it all. I still preferred a good book to wild parties.
13: Hey, gorgeous. Guess what? My name is also Terry.
6: Nice to meet you, Terry.
13: Hey, do you suppose people will get us mixed up, having the same first name? On second thought, I don't have a cute little bunny tail like you.
6: What can I get for you, Terry?
13: You could meet me at the club across the street when you get off work.
6: Well, you certainly move fast.
13: I have to with a beautiful girl like you.
6: Well, let me get your drinks while I think about it.
10: Did you see who was sitting at my table? That actor we saw on TV last night.
6: I'm more interested in the guy at my table. He wants to meet me after work.
10: Are you going to go?
6: I don't know, maybe.
10: Well, why don't you go? It beats reading a book.
6: I don't really like hanging around bars, Mary. It's bad enough I do it for a living.
10: Oh, come on, Terry. Live a little.
6: I fell madly in love with Terry in less than a month, and we were soon sharing an apartment together. We stayed together because I loved him, and our arrangement was convenient for him. Since I worked nights, he could do his own thing. After several years, though, I began to suspect he was being unfaithful to me.
13: Hey, drop this stuff off at the dry cleaners on the way to work, will you, babe?
6: Sure. What's this, Terry?
13: What?
6: Lipstick on your collar?
13: That was Jack's dumb girlfriend. She, you know, had too much to drink, and she kind of got goofy.
6: I'm supposed to believe that?
13: What's that supposed to mean?
6: I've heard how you're messing around with other women.
13: Hey, there's a green-eyed monster lurking behind those big brown eyes.
6: Is it too much to expect faithfulness?
13: Hey, listen, you're cute when you get mad, babe, but don't overdo it.
6: Have you heard of integrity? You know, where you keep your word?
13: Oh, and that's why you're a bunny, huh?
6: Oh, I hate my job. I only stay with it because of the money.
13: Listen to what you're saying, Terry. And don't talk to me about integrity.
6: Oh, you're really cruel. You are selfish and cruel.
14: Haven't been able
10: Terry, can you help me with this order? I need to talk to Craig for a minute.
9: What am I, everybody's doormat?
10: I'm sorry, Terry. I'd help you if you asked.
9: But I never ask, do I? I pull my own weight.
10: What's wrong with you?
9: I am just tired of people taking advantage of me.
10: Well, nobody's taking advantage of you.
9: Oh, no? I'm beginning to think everybody is out for himself. Integrity is non-existent.
10: Hey, I don't know what's eating you, but you have a real attitude problem.
9: Terry often became physically abusive when confronted, and I became more and more unhappy and confused, prone to tears and emotional outbursts. I felt trapped in a life I hated. I lashed out at everyone around me. And yet, how could I leave? What else was there?
5: As we'll hear in a moment, Terry had a lot to learn.
14: But first, I want to share a bit about how our supporting ministry has an impact all over the world. 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
9: Terry and I had been together for 5 years when his best friend got married to a beautiful, intelligent woman. She and I became good friends.
12: Look at those two, Terry. My husband is shamelessly flirting with that girl. He just can't be faithful.
9: Neither can Terry. He's been dating a 17-year-old. Can you believe it?
12: How did you find out?
9: She came to me. Said I was standing in their way.
12: You're kidding.
9: Mm-mm. Oh, it made me feel sick. She said, Terry loves me, so why do you keep holding on to him when he doesn't love you?
12: What did you do?
9: I invited her to come to our apartment at 8 when I know he'll be there. I told her we'd find out how he really feels about us.
12: You mean you're going to confront him?
9: Oh, no. I told her I'll let her in and hide her in the entry closet and then ask him about her. We'll see what he says.
12: How clever.
9: I'll just let him cook his own goose.
15: Slip into this closet and don't say anything. I'll leave the door ajar.
13: Terry?
9: I'm in the living room!
13: Hey, I think I'm going to go out for a while with the guys.
9: Terry, why are you messing around with that 17-year-old girl? Do you really love her like she says you do?
13: Of course not. There's nothing between us but her infatuation.
9: You mean you don't love her at all?
13: No, I just let her hang around me. She's just a kid. How could I love her? You know I love you.
9: How can you be like that? What about truth and honor? Don't they mean anything to you? I became very depressed over his unfaithfulness and my shabby response of letting a stranger in to eavesdrop. In my despair, I cried out to the Jesus I never knew, my first prayer in 9 years. Jesus, if you are real, please help me out of this degrading lifestyle. Give me a husband who will love me and want to come home to me. Hello?
16: Terry, how did it go last night?
9: Oh, it went the way I planned, but I feel terrible.
16: It amazes me that you've stayed with him this long.
9: Connie, it's hard to leave someone you love.
16: Tell me about it. But I've decided to leave Jack.
9: You have?
16: I'm moving to California. Hey, why don't you come along and we'll make a new start?
9: That's probably the only way I'll ever get free of Terry. Just pick up and leave.
16: Well, start packing.
9: We threw our things in my brand new car and drove to California, where we rented an apartment in Santa Monica. During this period, for the first time, I began to use acid.
6: For a while, Connie and I worked at a popular restaurant, and I met some well-known people in the film industry, but I wasn't interested in dating or playing games. More coffee, Connie?
12: No, thanks. I've had enough. You were kind of rude to that poor actor last night. I don't blame him for walking out on you.
6: Yeah, I know. And worse yet, I don't even care. I still hurt inside, Connie.
12: Believe me, I know. But you have to get over him, Terry. 6 years of your life is enough to waste. If you're rude to every man who's interested in you, you'll end up frustrated and bitter. Besides, one of them might be a gem.
6: I wonder.
12: Jack wants me to come back to Chicago and try again. I think I'll go.
6: I hope it works out for you, Connie. I don't know what I'm gonna do. I moved to San Francisco, where I met Jerry. I was in college again and still not interested in men, but he was different and he won me by his steadfast love. In 1970, less than a year later, we were married and living in Oregon, where we started a business and built a home. I didn't even stop to think that God may have answered my prayer. Jerry worked hard as a general contractor, but we backpacked all over the mountains and spent weekends at the beach, where he would build a fire with logs that washed ashore. We enjoyed getting high together.
13: You want another joint, honey?
6: Oh, no, I've had enough.
13: Boy, it sure helps me relax after a hard day's work.
6: It's so beautiful here, Jerry. Away from everyone and everything.
13: Look at that sunset reflected on the water. Spectacular.
6: Oh, you have made me so happy. I didn't know love could be like this.
13: You're easy to love, honey.
6: Sometimes your love for me makes me think about God. Especially when we're together and we see His beauty everywhere. Like here.
13: I don't know much about religion, but there has to be a God somewhere who started all this. The universe is too well planned to be an accident.
6: All my life I wanted to know God. Personally. The way I know you, Jerry. I have read so many books about people who seem to connect with him. But I never have. I'm still searching.
13: Well, let me know when you find him. He's somebody I ought to know.
6: Our business was successful, and for the next 7 years, we were blissfully in love, wrapped up in each other. 1 year, we traveled to Hawaii on vacation. But all that success and even our love for each other didn't fill the emptiness inside.
13: Sure was a great trip to Hawaii, wasn't it?
6: Yes, but it's hard to get back to business, isn't it?
13: Yeah, we have a lot of calls to answer. Yeah, I don't mean to complain, but is this all there is? Shouldn't there be something more?
6: What do you mean, something more?
13: I mean, you read about famous people ending their lives. Even with all that money and fame, they're not happy. What's it all about, anyway?
6: I've been trying to find the answer to that all my life, Jerry.
13: Yeah, well, I'd better get going.
6: I'm going downtown today. There's a swami there that has a metaphysical meeting every Tuesday for people interested in Eastern religion.
13: Are you getting into that?
6: Why not? I've never met a real live swami before. While waiting for the swami at the ashram, I thought about how long I had wanted to know God, and tears began rolling uncontrollably down my face. I couldn't stop weeping, even when he approached down the long hallway. He wore a saffron robe.
17: Why do you weep?
6: I don't know. I can't stop.
17: Come this way. We can talk in here. Please, sit down. Tell me about your life and how you heard about us.
6: I've always wanted to know about God, ever since I was a little girl. I read everything I could, but I still don't know Him. Perhaps you can help me.
17: I'll give you some books to read, and we can meet again in a few days.
6: Should I come to the meetings that you have?
17: No, that won't be necessary.
6: Oh, why?
17: Because you're special. You're too advanced for the meetings. You're a lover of God.
6: Oh, do you mean like the Christian mystics?
17: Yes. There are those in every religion with more intuitive feelings for God.
8: When I was a youngster, I was taught that Jesus said, I am the way, the truth, and the life. No man cometh unto the Father but by me.
17: Oh, they all say that. Even my own ascended master. It doesn't mean anything.
6: Every time I visited the Swami, I wept uncontrollably and couldn't understand why. My third visit, he had me sit opposite a picture of his ascended master. That night, as my husband and I went to a movie, a strange thing happened. I had a vision of the Swami's ascended master that was so real it terrified me. I never again went back to see him because I didn't trust him after that. He was different from one of the workers at our business.
18: Miss Henry, somehow we got one more box of these here roofing shingles than we paid for. I reckon you ought to let him know.
6: Thank you, John. I will.
18: Wouldn't want to see some poor soul get their pay, Doc, for making a mistake.
6: You have such integrity, John. That's rare these days.
18: You can't put nothing over on the Lord, so you might as well be straight with people. The good book says, we should do unto others as we would have them do unto us.
6: You read the Bible, John?
18: Every day. Huh. Like the psalmist said, thy word have I hid in my heart, that I might not sin against thee.
6: I've read so many books about people who seemed to know God personally. Do you think that's possible, John?
18: Miss Henry, Jesus is the best friend you could ever have. He already knows you inside and out. You get to know him by reading the Bible.
6: I began to meet more and more people who were Christians, who either talked about the Lord or quoted the Bible. One day, Jerry and I were browsing in a bookstore.
19: What have you got there?
6: A Bible. Isn't it beautiful?
19: You gonna buy it?
6: Well, I don't know. I haven't read one in a long time.
19: Gee, I've never read one.
6: Some other time, maybe.
19: Honey, look, you've picked that up several times now. If you want to buy it, go ahead and buy it. You can read it to me.
6: Maybe I will. That would be fun. The next Saturday, rain kept us inside, so Jerry asked me to read something from the Bible. I started in Luke's Gospel and read several chapters.
19: What was that he said?
6: The Spirit of the Lord is upon me, because he hath anointed me to preach the gospel to the poor. He hath sent me to heal the brokenhearted, to preach deliverance to the captives, and recovering of sight to the blind, to set at liberty them that are bruised, to preach the acceptable year of the Lord.
19: I've never heard anyone say things like that.
6: No one ever did. Oh, Jerry.
19: What is it?
6: When the guards tried to arrest Jesus, they came back empty-handed and said, here it is, John chapter 7, never man spake like this man.
19: He's so awesome.
6: It's true, Jerry. It's all true. For God so loved the world that he gave his only begotten Son, that whosoever believeth in him should not perish, but have everlasting life.
19: That's in the Bible?
6: John 3:16. I thought everybody knew that verse.
19: I never knew any of this, but it's wonderful.
6: I should have known. And now I do. The Bible is true. Jerry, Jesus is God. He died to save us, and he rose from the dead.
19: Keep reading, okay?
6: Listen to this, Jerry. Jesus said, verily, verily, I say unto you, he that believeth on me hath everlasting life.
19: That's all you have to do? Let me see. Terry, somehow, seeing it in print like that makes it even more powerful. He that believeth on me, I believe. You believe too, don't you?
6: Yes, I do. I do. Oh, Jesus, forgive me for being such a fool. Forgive me for not living the way you told us to in your word. With your help, I'll change. I'll never touch drugs again. Lord, I surrender my life to you. We both prayed that day without ever having heard the words, born again. But that's what happened to us as we read the Bible together that rainy Saturday.
7: The next morning, Jerry was up early, turned on the TV, and began listening to a preacher we'd never paid any attention to before. He woke me up to come and listen to.
20: Jesus said, "You must be born again to see the kingdom of God." We come into this world without the Spirit of God. That's why we're blind to His truth. That's why we sin, because we're separated from God. And there's no way to reach Him, no way, except the cross, because God says the penalty for sin is death. So the first step in being born again is to admit you're a sinner. Agree with God. He says, there is none righteous. No, not one. When you believe that Christ died for your sins, God forgives you. Then, just as Christ rose from the dead, you rise with Him to eternal life. The Bible says in Galatians chapter 2, verse 20, "I am crucified with Christ. Nevertheless, I live. Yet not I, but Christ liveth in me. And the life which I now live in the flesh, I live by the faith of the Son of God who loved me and gave Himself for me."
7: That glorious day in 1978, Jerry and I knelt in the living room and prayed again, asking God to forgive us. We invited Christ to come into our hearts and give us a new life. And did He ever? I've been filled with joy unspeakable ever since, and Jerry is a bold witness for the Lord. My desire to know God is a reality. The Bible says in Psalm 37, verse 4, "Delight thyself also in the Lord, and He shall give thee the desires of thine heart."
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1: With SRN News, I'm Mary Rose. Folks on the Big Island of Hawaii are preparing for a deluge of rain from Hurricane Nolo. Correspondent Lisa Dwyer reports.
2: Residents of Hawaii's Big Island are bracing for another potentially catastrophic storm as Hurricane Nola is expected to bring flash flooding and extreme surf while passing south of the islands over the weekend. The island is already saturated from previous storms. Nola is forecast to intensify into a Category 3 hurricane or stronger on Saturday. Forecasters are warning the island could now see 10 to 15 inches of rain and 50-mile wind gusts. Lisa Dwyer.
1: The 2026 midterm campaign heating up in North Carolina is drawing national attention. Vice President J.D. Vance says Democrats have allowed the institutions that once protected American citizens to fall into disarray.
3: Americans who are finishing school suddenly found themselves competing with 25 million illegal aliens for precious jobs and homes that ought by right have gone to the American people. And as Democrats were running the country into the ground, something else was happening inside their very own party. The old establishment, the few reasonable Democrats in Congress, were giving way to a new generation of far left activists.
1: On Monday, Vice President J.D. Vance was in Greensboro to campaign for Republican Senate nominee Michael Whatley, who faces former Democrat Governor Roy Cooper in the race for the Senate seat that will be vacated by outgoing Senator Tom Tillis. This race could impact the Republicans' slim Senate majority. Vice President Vance reminded voters gathered at the event what is at stake in the upcoming midterm elections. This is SRN News. What churches are growing?
4: According to a new poll by Lifeway Research, 63% of Pentecostal pastors report that their congregations are getting bigger. Next comes Baptist and non-denominational churches at 57%, followed by Holiness churches at 55%, and Presbyterian Reformed at 53%. Old mainline denominations, including the Methodists and the Lutherans, are much more likely to be shrinking than growing, while others have plateaued. Michael Harrington reporting.
1: President Trump is making new appointments focused on international religious freedom. He named Andrew Brunson, Robert Barron, and Joe Grogan to the U.S. Commission on International Religious Freedom. The White House says the moves underscore America's commitment to promoting religious freedom abroad. The president has also nominated Jane Lynch to serve as the next U.S. ambassador at large. This is SRN News. More problems for troubled Volkswagen. Correspondent Keith Peters reports.
5: Volkswagen Group says it is recalling 2.86 million Volkswagen and Audi branded vehicles as a precautionary measure over a screw whose failure could cause a loss of steering. The affected vehicles are Volkswagen Tiguan, Touran, Golf, Golf Variant, and Caddy models built between September 2013 and July 2024, and Audi Q3 models made between October 2017 and May 2024. There have been no known incidents with damage to persons persons or properties, according to Germany's KBA Motor Vehicle Agency. Keith Peters reporting.
1: Comedian Carrot Top is recovering at home after being discharged from the hospital. People reports the Vegas comedian is with family and is doing better. Carrot Top, whose real name is Scott Thompson, attempted suicide a week ago and was sent to the hospital. More details at srnnews.com.
6: A word of encouragement from the Bible, God's Word, Isaiah 41:10. Fear thou not, for I am with thee. Be not dismayed, for I am thy God. I will strengthen thee, yea, I will help thee, yea, I will uphold thee with the right hand of my righteousness. Isaiah 41:10, God's assurance for today from His Word, the Bible.

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1: Jesus never promised his followers an easy path. 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
1: Repent. 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

0: with SRN News, I'm Mary Rose. President Trump is posting on social media today. Correspondent Richard Boyd has the details.
1: President Trump posted an image early Saturday morning on his Truth Social platform of the Strait of Hormuz, labeled Trump Strait, in the first public indication of his thinking after Iran proposed the New Deal and suggested it might help the president ahead of the midterm elections. The White House, on Friday, said only that U.S. officials were having positive and constructive conversations with mediators on the Iran war. Earlier in the week, Iran held hours of indirect talks with the U.S. Richard Boyd reporting.
0: The 2026 midterm campaign heating up in North Carolina is drawing national attention. On Monday, Vice President J.D. Vance was in Greensboro to campaign for Republican Senate nominee Michael Whatley, who faces former Democrat Governor Roy Cooper in the race for the Senate seat that will be vacated by outgoing Senator Tom Tillis. This race could impact the Republican slim Senate majority. Vice President Vance says when Democrats were in charge, the American people suffered.
2: But for years, for 4 years under Joe Biden and congressional Democrats, America was run by a party that prioritized the needs of everybody else, everybody but you. They prioritized massive corporations. They prioritized the far left NGOs. They prioritized illegal immigrants. And of course, as I've learned over the past few months, they prioritized a whole lot of fraudsters. And we know exactly what happened as a result.
0: Vice President J.D. Vance says during the Biden administration, the American economy was in crisis. And a final vote is expected in the Senate Monday on a bill dealing with college sports. This is SRN News. Young adults explain why they go to church. Correspondent Michael Harrington reports.
3: As a group, they are attending more frequently these days, and a new study by the Barna Group reveals that the most common reason for doing so is to pray. Young adults also say they go to church because they want to engage in worship, learn more about the Bible, and, quote, experience joy in Jesus. Young men are more likely than young women to say they're attending more frequently, as are young black people and Hispanics. Michael Harrington reporting.
0: Christians in Chad are facing growing persecution. Although they make up about 40% of the population, the Muslim majority controls the government. Open Doors U.S. says Boko Haram and Islamic State West Africa province continue attacking Christian villages, burning churches, and abducting believers around the Lake Chad Basin. This is SRN News.
4: 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Fear thou not, for I am with thee. 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Isaiah 41:10. 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
8: The rapid pace in which AI has been advancing is proving itself dangerous.
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8: Pastor Rich, share with us what is taking place. 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
9: 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Both of these individuals are actually becoming household names. The first one is
7: The Dangerous Advancement of AI, Parts 1 and 2, on demand now at crosstalkamerica.com or the VCY app.

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